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Gold Coast will thank Nananom and Elders, Late Gracie Hayford, Mensah Saba, Bar Grant, Sergeant Agete, and all who fought for freedom. Everybody!

0: We got you covered. 13 minutes after the hour of 2 o'clock. It's all about the fantastic sounds that come from the motherland. I don't know that Usher coming through with a track that features Wizkid on that one. Oh, man. I can tell you that what we get to share with you is everything to write home about. We love it here, and we love the idea of bringing out the motherland in form of its sound. 12 midnight to 3 a.m. Central African time every Monday through to Friday. And midweek it is. Oh, man, we had another fantastic track coming through from Ghana, courtesy of E.T. Mansia, coming through with that track, Day for Freedom. That's a track that came through from the album Day by Day. Thank you for choosing us. Thank you for making us your number one. It's all about giving you and sharing with you the goodness of the beautiful motherland. 14 minutes to 2 o'clock.
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bathi sina muva liyabukwa ongafuni ukusuka siyamgudla uyazi vele siyabududula and the foodless group usikhuthuza amaguda

0: It's about the goodness of the continent. 24 minutes after the hour of 2 o'clock Central African time. We'll talk to me about the best of the continent, and I'll talk to you about Afro Republic. Davido coming through with Omalay with you, and I can tell you Wahala featuring Adekunle Gold and Shine TW. TTW coming through with Bien leading that track. It is what we get to do that we love doing. 24 minutes after the hour of 2 o'clock Central African time, very much alive and switched on, coming through between 3 and 6. Tabo Machaka on the morning reset.
1: The Upside with Poppy Jongwana and Sako
2: Mlanga. I have one question for you.
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2: Would you rather be a

0: We have our golden girl. She released a new song, You Won't Be Back. Miss Karen White.
1: Hey, you've been here so many times. We love to have you. What is bringing you back? What are you expecting this time around?
2: Well, I mean, what's bringing me back is the love. South Africa continues to hold me, and I love it, and I'm thankful. I tell people that you guys chose me, and I don't take it for granted.
0: It's something we were joking about earlier, that your

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Not fully funded, but fully unstoppable. Celebrating the youth on Channel Africa, The African Perspective.

0: OK. It is the music that is coming through from Fatoumata Diawara with Nterini. This is one track that we have fallen in love with, and it's taken from the album Fento, Something to Say, that dropped in the year 2018. It's something that we get to do every Monday through to Friday. It's all about bringing out the very best of African music. This is Afro Republic, and we enjoy coming through here. We love, actually, the idea of being here and bringing out the continent of Africa in a big way. Tell you what, we had Mad Over Heels, that's music that features Falls from Two Baba, Larry Gaga, and The Cabal, and that's one big song that dropped as an EP. The EP is Rebirth, that was 2022. Thank you very much for choosing us and making us your number one. Inhliziyo featuring Langa Mavuso and Loiso, getting together there and making big music in 2019. Now you should watch the video. It's a beautiful video that goes along with that song as well. It's 2:38 at translating to 22 minutes before the hour of 3 o'clock. That's when my man comes through at 3 o'clock. That's Thabo Matshaka, the shy guy. He runs with you on the morning reset till the hour of 6 o'clock. Win big with SABC Plus this FIFA World Cup season. 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
3: The continent is supposed to be united for a common purpose. We are supposed to be united as, I mean, why are you not doing this to the whites who have been in your country? Are you moving around checking their documents? Are you just saying that it's only Ghanaians, only Nigerians, only Somalians, I mean only Africans, blacks who are living in South Africa without the right documentation? Is that what you're trying to prove? No.
2: Fred De Hoe, spokesperson for the Ghana Foreign Affairs Ministry.
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She don't want Gucci design. Cause she do me something that time. Say my body like your wine.

0: It is Musa Keys coming through with Selema, and that track is one that features Louis with the very best coming through as well from Jonathan Buckler. And Jonathan Buckler dropped that song, Factual. Beautiful song, eh? 10 minutes before the hour of 3 o'clock Central African time. Thank you very much for joining us and making us your number one. I did tell you that he will be in the building and we'll be talking to him. We're just finding out what exactly his day was like. We're talking of the one and only, the shy guy. Yo, my man.
1: Yo, man. Yo, how are you? You good?
0: I'm very well. I'm very well. I'm just loving the fact that this weekend will be Father's Day.
1: Oh, yes. I even forgot about that, eh?
0: Yeah, we forget about that, you know. But you forget Mother's Day, my friend. You'll never hear the end of it.
1: Yo. Life changes for me for good, eh? What happened to him?
0: You know, he's not consistent now, you know.
1: See.
0: He's changing. Hey. He's changing. You know?
1: Yeah.
0: They are forgiven for forgetting Father's Day, eh?
1: Yes, sir.
0: I've trained myself not to be so invested in commercial days. I just say if I don't get anything, it's still the same. I don't wait for that day to be the day that I celebrate stuff. But how was your holiday, man?
1: I had to speak to youth at about half past 12, supposed to be there by midday, spent it up until close to 3 p.m. And that was basically my day.
0: And how's the response? What's the youth saying, man? What are they saying when they're
1: talking? Unemployment, brother. I think it's unemployment and having studied and then opportunities that, all the promises that were made having not been met. So that was the common thing.
0: Oh man.
1: Yeah.
0: I feel you. Do you remember when you were that youth that they were talking to? Now you are the Malume that is talking to them.
2: That is funny.
1: And I thought about that, you know. So as they were introducing themselves, somebody would say, "Hi, my name is Mpo," for example. I'm 22 years old. And I was like, "Hey, I know I'm my name is Tabo. I'm just somewhere there, very old."
0: You know, I remember someone saying, you know, do you remember those uncles of yours that would visit? And every time they would visit, you would look forward to their visits because they would leave money. And,
1: yes,
0: and they are leaving
1: yes.
0: the house. Mm. So you are now that uncle
1: that
0: supposed
1: uncle.
0: To leave money. Because there were some uncles that you say, this one doesn't leave anything, man.
1: But
0: this one does, you know. So be very careful not to be that uncle when he comes. People say, this one,
2: he's not gonna leave anything.
0: But there are those that, hey guys, if you go and play, when this uncle leaves and you are not there, you won't get anything.
1: On some this know? One, so.
0: Yeah, so we are now those uncles.
1: Jeez, man. Yeah, time flies, brother. Time flies, eh?
0: And you are now the one that is given your vote of thanks. We would like to ask Tate Machaka to come through.
1: And just that, and Tate, you know, funny enough, that what happened, that's what happened yesterday. Towards the end, I did the opening prayer, and then at the end he's gonna share the word, and then he's gonna close the program.
0: And then you know you are even when you are now sitting, you are, you know, come sit here, sir.
1: Jeez.
0: But I introduce myself, you know, when I get to places, I just tell people that I'm Morris.
1: Yeah.
0: Who is it? Mr. Who?
2: Yeah, Morris.
0: Then I say, no, my name is Morris. Tell him that Morris is here.
1: Yeah, that's what I try as well. I do the same thing.
0: Yeah, I think they say we don't want to edge, so they say. But I feel like if you get to a point where you treat yourself like a very old, like Morgan Freeman said, he was asked at one point, what keeps you young? He said, you don't never allow the old man in.
1: Ooh.
0: Yeah, like never that. Allow the old man in.
1: Ooh, I like that. I like that.
0: Yeah, so it that keeps you young. Yes, Mr. Machaka. Dade Machaka.
1: Funny. All right, coming up on the morning reset on this Wednesday, the 17th of June, we have Africa Rewind, and we're going to be looking at the Seychelles Liberation Day, Namibia, and we also look at the Boipatong Massacre 1992. And then 2020 Pan-African Power Play, we spotlight today is on Rwanda. So we're going to play Rwanda music, and then I've got a fun fact, a hidden fact actually, when it comes to Rwanda straight after that. Second hour, tribe tracking, looking at an African ethnic group. And this one you'll find in Mount Kenya and in the slopes there of Mount Kenya. And then last hour, we have Mind Your Language, Africa. There's a word I'm looking for. And then birthday bars coming through. And we're also going to be checking out Motivation Minute and awesome music as well in between.
0: It's been great. That's Thabo Machaka coming through between 3 and 6 a.m. Otherwise, let's do this again tomorrow. My name is Maurice Touch. It's been Afro Republic with so much love and appreciation to you for staying with me and our technical operator, yes, Dumelo Mkwena. From the makers of this show, the one who sits high above and sits down below, be with you, goodness and mercy. Be your portion. My story has been told. Kindly allow me to rest my case. We got to love you and leave you. Hamba Nami, that's the song that we're playing out with.

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1: 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Channel Africa, first with the African story globally. And here we are. Got to be checking out Africa Rewind. We also have the 2020 Pan African Power Play. Good morning and welcome to the Morning Reset. Here's Kajanin.

0: Janine with Sambolera kicking off Morning Reset this morning. And thank you very much for being part of it. We're on until 6 a.m. Central African time. Maurice Tosh, my man, back tomorrow. Midday until 3 a.m. Central African time. He brings you the Afro Republic, delivers every day, never disappoints whatsoever. Let's check out Africa Rewind next.
1: 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Africa! 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In their language. Dreaming it, living it, streaming it. For the whole entire world to see and feel. Celebrating the youth of the continent. 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
3: When you have to wake your neighbors up.

0: from Madagascar. This is Twaki. D-Sotiak, or before this one, Jonathan Pasla, So Strong. At exactly 19 minutes past 3 Central African Time. We're going to check out Africa Rewind on this 17th of June. And for those in South Africa that commemorated Youth Day, as you know that the focus is on Youth Month as well. How was it? What did you do yesterday? And did everything go according to order in terms of the plans? And it was public holiday. And for some people, they use it as well as a time of relaxation. All right, going to the Seychelles. Today is the Seychelles Liberation Day. The island nation observes June 17 as Liberation Day, commemorating the 1977 coup that installed France Albert René as a prime minister, paving the way for the nation's eventual independence from the United Kingdom. That was back in 1977. Going to 1985, Namibia transitional government of national unity. While under the administration of South Africa at the time, a new interim government was established on this date as a controversial attempt by South Africa to bypass international pressure and the SWAPO liberation movement. 1992, the Boipatong massacre. Armed attackers linked to the apartheid era state raided the Joe Slovo informal settlement in Boipatong, murdering 45 innocent civilians. The tragedy dealt a severe blow to ongoing democratic negotiations. The Boipatong massacre took place on the night of 17 June 1992 in the township of Boipatong, South Africa. Okay, gotta check out the 2020 Pan African Power Play. This week we are on East Africa region, and today we're playing music from Rwanda.
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0: Alikon. Alikon. Music from Rwanda, man. Oh my word. Morning reset, it is on Channel Africa, the African perspective. Sabido for Sambolera there. Oh my word. Told you it's the 2020 Pan-African Power Play. The spotlight is on East Africa this week. So we're gonna, you know what we do? We selected that 2020 Pan-African Power Play for the week and focusing on the on a particular region, and then give you music from a selected country for that day. Speaking of Rwanda, Umuganda is a national community service program in Rwanda where citizens come together to do public work such as cleaning streets, repairing infrastructure, planting trees, and improving community spaces. It takes place on the last Saturday of every month, and participation is widely expected for most able-bodied adults. The idea behind Umuganda is to promote unity, shared responsibility, and national development, where citizens collectively contribute to improving their local environment. I remember, actually, it reminds me of, I think it might have been in 1994, where there was a certain day where we took to plant trees in the township. And we're at school. I remember I was in primary at the time, and we got to plant trees. And seeing those trees later on, having grown and looking beautiful and stuff like that, it gave a little bit of national pride, where one said, okay, I was part and parcel of planting these trees as a teenager, then here I am as an adult looking at that. And I think stuff like that, I believe if we had kept that consistency, imagine where we'll be today. So the tradition has deep cultural roots in Rwandan society, but it was formalized and strengthened after 1994 as part of the country's rebuilding process. Today, Umuganda is seen as one of the key reasons for Rwanda's reputation for cleanliness, order, and strong community discipline. So these are the things that look at Rwanda, because remember what happened in Rwanda, but now the country moved and developed into the country that it is today, and one of the cleanest countries, as you know, that Kigali, the cleanest city in Africa. So this is stuff like these, man, that I believe that contribute in going forward, especially as the continent. If we can adapt and look at how Rwanda has done, and we do exactly what they do, even more. Okay, yeah. Coming up, we have Tribe Tracking. Yes, that is just after 4 a.m. Central African time. We're looking at an African ethnic group today. You will find them at the eastern slopes of Mount Kenya.
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3: Did you know that men are actually far less likely to seek help for mental health challenges, often suffering in silence until they reach crisis point? June is Men's Mental Health Month. It's important for us to broaden society's understandings around mental distress and what that looks like for men.
4: With men, I think it's more subtle behaviors, because men are not going to say, I'm depressed or I am anxious.
3: Yeah.
4: 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I'm stressed. I just need to push through. It may look like increased irritability. It may look like increase in substance usage or alcohol abuse or withdrawing from family or even spending excessive amount of time at work. These can all be warning signs, but they're very much more subtle in men, because we kind of dismiss it as, that's just the way of.
3: Dr. Alicia Porter, member of the South African Society for Psychiatrists.
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0: This is Grace Deka with Munyengwe. And before this, Ben Deka, Na Tondi Owa, kicking off with the Lira Crush. Shanlovka, the African perspective. Almost time to wrap up the first hour. And we're going to get to the second hour and find out what's coming up.
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0: Stepping into the second hour of our Morning Reset, 17 June 2026, and thank you for being part of it. 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Channel Africa, first with the African story globally. Coming up, tribe tracking and the ethnic group that is found in the eastern slopes of Mount Kenya, in central Kenya. And I know you might be curious on who am I talking about here. We're going to learn today of this Bantu-speaking ethnic group. It's the second hour. And good morning to you. Her name is Deborah Debs. She is dreaming, yeah? Having those dreams.

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Channel Africa One on all social pages. And get the African perspective.

0: This is Asha Jayla. And before this one, Deborah Dabs of Dreams. Coming up to 9 minutes past 4 Central African Time, Morning Reset on Channel Africa. Second hour it is, and taking a look at tribe tracking. Don't forget to check us live on Facebook. That will be at 6 a.m. Central African Time. And it is very simple, actually. Just type Channel Africa and like the page. Makes things easy for you so that you can get notifications whenever time to go live and check out the guests and a couple of other things that Channel Africa is doing at this juncture of life. All right, tribe tracking. The Meru tribe are a Bantu-speaking ethnic group that is a group primarily found or living on the eastern slopes of Mount Kenya in central Kenya. They are closely related to other Mount Kenya communities and are traditionally known for farming, especially crops like maize, beans, bananas, and coffee due to their fertile volcanic soils of the region. Historically, the Meru are believed to have migrated in waves from the coast and other inland areas centuries ago, eventually setting in their current highland region. They developed strong clan-based social systems with elders playing an important role in leadership, justice, and cultural traditions. That is where you will find them. And them who? The Meru. All right, when I look at today, what are they up to? Where would you find the Meru ethnic group? And what are they currently doing at the moment? Or have the tribe kind of shrunk somehow, somewhere? Or are they active when it comes to daily living?
1: Téléchargez l'application Channel Africa sur votre Play Store ou Apple Store afin de pouvoir suivre toutes nos émissions en direct de là où vous vous trouvez. 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
3: Nkosi Ngiphile Mbanza, you are Zawadi ya Mungu. Could you tell us about the story? Because it is a Swahili name.
4: I'm Nkosi Ngiphile, meaning a gift from God. My name is Zawadi ya Mungu. In Swahili means a gift from God. So Zawadi ya Mungu is a direct translation of my name, a Zulu name, Nkosi Ngiphile. And I know that my father was waiting to have a boy child as a firstborn.
5: But then they did not change the name either way.
4: They still believe that I was Nkosi Ngiphile. God gave them a girl child. And they named me way before they even knew I was a girl. 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
3: 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Could you kindly introduce the song that is at number 4 for us?
4: Kanyanjalo, Banisami. A beautiful song by Gaza, The Small, and myself, Zawadi Amungu.
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0: Lucky Shy. It is Major Lazer, Major League DJs, featuring Tyler, Lou the DJ, and Yums. Ishai. Hey, not your type as well. So when you know that, no, they don't really want you at all. Fido before this one, hanging out with Keys Daniel. Joy is coming. All right, Tribe Tracking it is. We do that just after 4 a.m. Central African time. Take a look at a particular ethnic group, and the spotlight for this morning is on the Meru. That is a vibrant community living mainly on the eastern slopes of Mount Kenya in central Kenya. Strongly involved in agriculture, especially coffee, tea, maize, and dairy farming, which remain key parts of the regional economy. Many Meru people also live in urban areas, such as Nairobi and other Kenyan cities, where they work in business, education, government, and professional services. Culturally, the Meru continue to preserve aspects of their heritage, including clan-based organization and respect for elders and traditional ceremonies, while also fully participating in modern Kenyan society. Over time, they have become an important part of Kenya's political and economic development, with a strong representation in leadership, entrepreneurship, and public service. So that is where you would find the Meru ethnic group at this time. All right, we'll bring you some more tomorrow when it comes to Tribe Tracking, as we continue in finding those ethnic groups in this continent. We go to all the corners of these, in fact, there are 54 countries that we have in Africa. Then you'll be like, oh man, that's where I was born. Those are my peeps.
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0: Oh my word. Speaking of Ghana, Kumasi. Morning to you. I know your time is 2:39 at this particular morning. All right. It's very early there in Kumasi. Yes. Speaking of which, very interesting story when it comes to Senator Gadu, born to a Ghanaian Hungarian parents, because she was born in Accra and the father is Ghanaian and the mother is Hungarian. So that's a great combination. And she gets to explore that kind of music, because interesting, funny enough, that she is a front woman and lead, actually front woman for a mainstream Hungarian dance hall rock outfit. It's called Iri Mafia. Yes. And she dabbles also into the hip-hop world and all of that. Super talented, I must say, and a very interesting woman. That is Senna Dagadu. Angela Kijo, before this one, We Are One. Played you Olga, Stand Strong, kicking off with Ayambama as a woman. It is Channel Africa, The African Perspective, Wednesday morning, 17th of June. Thank you for being part of it. And don't forget to check us on the socials. You'll find us. We are on TikTok. We are on YouTube. Catch us on Instagram as well as on X at Channel Africa One. So the one, that's the number one. All right. Yeah, that's Channel Africa One. Otherwise, we go live on Facebook as well. That is Channel Africa. Your part is to like the page and you get the notifications and be part of the live. If you like all things that have to do with audiovisual, you say, I want to see the people, eh? I want to see the guests that you have in studio, and I want to comment as well. You know, there's a comment section where you can just go there and comment on whatever topic that is, happening at that time. And I think that would be highly appreciated if you just, you know, say, you know what, let me be part of this topic. Maybe you've got a question you want to ask. Say that, yeah, I want to raise my hand here. I need to know this particular question. What does this mean exactly? That is on Channel Africa. And if you're interested in all the read-ups, you know, you're like, okay, who are you, Channel Africa? I've just heard about you. Or maybe you just want to catch up when it comes to news. You are abroad and in the diaspora. Your part is just to type channelafrica.co.za. 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
2: The Alexandra Regional Court in Johannesburg, South Africa, has sentenced Abelamine Mugabe to 24 months in prison or a $24,000 fine for pointing a toy firearm, as well as 18 months imprisonment or a $12,000 fine for being in the country illegally. Meanwhile, his co-accused Tobias Matuhodze has been sentenced to 3 years imprisonment.
3: So basically what the magistrate said was that, you know, he has taken into consideration that the complainant or the victim did in fact withdraw the charges. So both of the accused will actually have to be deported. He is to be escorted by the investigating officer. However, in terms of Matonze, he will in fact have to serve his prison time, and thereafter he will in fact also be deported back to Zimbabwe.
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0: Pesame mucho. Cesare Vora on Channel Africa, the African perspective. Before this one, Zonke, thank you for loving me. Libyanka, my place. Kicking off with Jamali, every time. Almost time for us to get to the last hour of a morning reset. There's more that is yet to come, and we've got great music as well. That one, stick around for.
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0: Hey, hey, at exactly 5 a.m. Central African time, getting into the third and final hour of a Morning Reset. 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Channel Africa, first with the African story globally. We still have Mind Your Language coming up. Birthday Bars is coming through. Motivation Minute as well. Ish, I need motivation, by the way, hey? Craving chocolate at this time of the morning. My goodness, really now? Oh, my word. Let's keep this train moving, Zahara. Please. Good morning.

0: Music from the Comores, that is Nawal with Hima. And before this one, Zahara Loliwe. All right, 8 minutes past 5 Central African time. It is now time for us to check out Mind Your Language Africa.
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0: Well, the word we're looking for this morning is the word something that you have to tell all the time. Please, if you can't try your utmost best, we're looking for the word truth this morning. What is truth in your language? Can you speak it all the time? Do you tell it all the time? And maybe you're teaching a child about truth. This is your opportunity right now. So what is truth in your language? Here we are. Okay, let's find out if you'll be able to let us know on what truth is. As I mentioned that some of us, sometimes, you know, instead of telling it, we choose to go a different direction. So let's find out, what is truth in your language?
1: Mind your language, Africa.

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0: Every day's a party, man. Love it, love it, love it. Right here, Morning Reset. We make sure we party Mondays to Fridays, 3 to 6 a.m. Central African time. This is Spyro featuring Tio Savage. Who is your guy? The remix. Marco Boy before this one, featuring Amak Dawn with the fire. Another fire song it is. Right now though, let's get to Mind Your Language Africa. The word we are looking for is truth. What is truth in your language?
1: Mind your language. Mind your language. Africa.
0: Here we go. Make sure you tell the truth and nothing but the truth.
2: Truth in Setswana is boammaruri. Boammaruri boafenya. Boammaruri boafenya.
0: How? Boammaruri. Yay! That sounds very deep. Boammaruri, that's a hint. Huh?
2: Yeah. Boammaruri boafenya, meaning the truth prevails.
0: Sure.
3: Hi. Truth in Chui is nukre. Nukre. In a sentence, asemwa mi kano eye nukre. Meaning what I am saying is the truth. Truth is nukre.
0: Nukre.
4: Good morning. Truth in Siswati is liqiniso. The truth is a bitter pill to swallow. 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
0: Sure, my wife.
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0: All right, we're going to check out birthday bars coming up. We got to understand truth and the examples, man. My goodness. All right, it is a Morning Reset on Channel Africa, the African perspective.
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0: These are the type of sounds when you hear them, especially around people. 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It's gonna make you sound cool, man. Trust you, me on that. All right, Egyptian Pharaoh, beautiful noise. Oh my word. Kader before this one with PKMZ and Keita Magumba, and also checked out Fireboy DML, Dopamine, Ruby Slow from Benin, Kokoko Fampa, 5:38 Central African Time, Morning Reset, Channel Africa. We do this Mondays to Fridays from 3 to 6 a.m. Central African Time. 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

0: forget your birthdays, don't forget still to come in 21 minutes time. Got to be checking out the news with Jwalane Tulongwepe. Sports update comes through as well with Masibudi Rachel Makura. And also, we're going to be chatting to Rise and Shine at about 5:50 Central African time. Motivation Minute is coming through as well, which means we have a whole lot. And the music that I have, my word! You thought that was awesome? Let's take it to another level. The level of awesomeness. All right. Anyway, happy birthday to Dr. Tsepo Motsepe, born 17 June 1953, turning 73 today. South African physician and businesswoman. First lady of South Africa as the wife to Cyril Ramaphosa, the president of South Africa. And older sister of Bridget Radebe. And in fact, and her brother is Patrice Motsepe. Okay. Yeah, hey, no, you know, it's when you come from the family, say, yeah, that's my family right there. Okay. Also, Paul Tegart, born today in 1969, is a Kenyan former long-distance runner, widely regarded as one of the greatest marathon and cross-country athletes of all time. He was born in Baringo County in Kenya and rose to international fame in the 1990s. In fact, when you are in Kenya, check out a place called Karen, okay? Yeah, and thank me later. Anyway, today is Emily Barron, born today in 1979, a prominent former Bafana Bafana and Kaizer Chiefs football goalkeeper who represented South Africa at the 2000 Olympic Games. And yeah, born on this day in 1979. Let's check out the socials and find out today. Sibongile Techana, happy birthday to you. Chules Kutsi, celebrating yours. June Tsotetsi, Mkolisi Ncwane, Mzwakhe Jackson, Yolanda Kaluva, Thomas Mazibuko, Anna Msimango, Nomonde Dlamini, all celebrating your birthdays today. Happy birthday to you. May you enjoy it to the full. Oh, the songs I have coming up.
1: The birthday bars. The birthday bars.
2: Happy birthday to you. Happy birthday to you. Happy birthday. Happy birthday.
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1: 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Channel Africa, the African perspective. When you have to wake your neighbors up.
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0: If you ask me, top 10 of my favorite songs at the moment, this one is right there, man. Sure. Yay. Credo V, Daniels, Njalo, Njalo. Before this one, Tio Savage featuring Skepta, On The Low. We have a Rise and Shine on standby. Also going to be checking out Motivation Minute. Dr. Bahati Hilda Sabiti is on standby as well. Morning Reset, the Wednesday edition of it on this 17th of June. Let's chat to Rise and Shine.
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2: Oh, yes, so that's where you'll find us. In fact, that is also where you will find Rise and Shine between 6 and 9 a.m. Central African Time, Mondays to Fridays, Wednesday, 17 June. Let's find out what's happening. Tsepiso, good morning to you.
3: Good morning. Did you just rhyme? Rise and shine between 6 and 9.
2: We are trying, get some beatboxing.
3: Do you know? Like a break dance. People can just move it with a little bit of, you know?
2: Do you know Maurice Touch, you know? I need to find that clip. Made me rap to the Bob Mabena and Dr. Kumalo song. Do you remember that Get Funky song?
3: Oh, no.
2: It's the G-Funk, a whole new era brought to the light by the Dog Funk crew.
3: Yo.
2: He's got the funk.
3: Oh my gosh, I love it. And it's so funny. I told Peter I have a story about that, but that's a story for another day. So it means then they were sourcing talent. No, no, no, we could have been right there. Oh, wow.
2: Oh, gosh.
3: Okay. Speaking of rising and shining, let's tell you what's coming up on the program today. So, Niger has become the latest African country to introduce legislation criminalizing LGBTQ plus people. So we'll talk to somebody in Burkina Faso about it, and because there's been similar legislation there, and we'll look at Zambia. It's gearing up towards the August 13 general elections. The votes are set to become a critical democratic milestone for the country, and it'll be very interesting to watch, especially given the tensions between the government and the Lungu family, and whether that's had any impact, particularly on public sentiment for or against the incumbent, and South Sudan's National Elections Commission strengthening preparations for their country's planned December 2026 plebiscite. So all that and more coming up on Rise and Shine.
2: All right, that is between 6 and 9 a.m. Central African Time. Peter Ndoro and Tsepiso Magwetla. Got to get to Motivation Minute. Dr. Bahati Hilda Sabiti, prominent licensed marriage therapist, global transformational speaker, author and executive coach who is from Kampala in Uganda. Let's find out what she has for us this morning.
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4: There has to be a conviction. Conviction comes from a burden that is eating at you, a burden that is making you restless, that you know what? The business world is suffering. I think people just don't know how to carry out their businesses. That you know what? Teenagers, I think they're lost. I think I need to be able to help them out. I think there's so many girls out there that are teenage mothers and they just don't know how to go about life. They don't know that there is actually hope at the end of it all. If I have gone through it, let me go back and hold their hands. Let me go back and resurrect that hope. Let me go back and tell them that it's not going to be this bad for the rest of your life. There is going to be a turning point. You have a decision to make. You have choices to make, okay? The marriages that are dying, if there is a conviction inside of you that I have been anointed to preach the good news to the marriages.
1: Motivational Minute on the Morning Reset.
2: All right, thank you, Dr. Bahati Hilda Sabiti. I return tomorrow, 3 to 6 a.m. Central African Time, Monday.

0: Starting Strong, Rise and Shine with Peter Ndoro and Sipiso Makwetla on the Channel Africa app and SABC Plus.
1: Yeah, so that song, Nkalakata by Mandoza, many people may not know, actually charted as far afield as Iceland.
2: This is the one song, irrespective of race, color, or creed, that gets people behaving like we are behaving coming into this show.
1: And that's how we start today's edition of Channel Africa's Rise and Shine with Peter Ndoro and Sepiso Makwetla. The news begins with Jwalani Tulongwepe and the sports headlines quickly after with Musibudi Rachel Makura. Good morning.
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3: Thank you, Peter. Good morning. President Cyril Ramaphosa has warned South Africans not to be misled by people who want to cause instability in the country. He was reacting to the June 30th deadline for all undocumented foreign nationals to leave the country. Speaking to the media on the sidelines of the June 16 Soweto Uprising commemoration event, Ramaphosa says no one except the police and other law enforcement agencies will be allowed to take action against any illegal foreigner in the country.
4: I outlined a number of interventions that we are taking, and those interventions have largely been welcomed by our people as effective and important steps that we need to be taking to ensure that we have people in our country who are fully documented. So the so-called 30th of June, in my view, is not an event that is even necessary, because we are addressing the challenges that our people are facing. And we must not allow South Africans to be duped and to be misled by those who want to foster instability in our country. And we will not allow that.
3: Meanwhile, hundreds of refugees who have been squatting on a pavement outside the Home Affairs Reception Centre in Durban in South Africa's KwaZulu-Natal province are stranded after authorities ordered them to move. A group of about 600 Congolese nationals have for weeks occupied the space after alleged violence and threats against illegal foreign nationals. One of them, Wivine Bahati, says the remaining people have lost their homes and livelihoods.
5: We must treat them with dignity. We must assist them with dignity. That is why you see all the...
3: We do apologize for that incorrect soundbite. Kenya is hosting a major global ocean conference in Mombasa this week as research findings point to declining stocks, promoting communities to consider restrictions such as temporary fishing closures and tighter enforcement against illegal gear. The conference comes as global targets to protect 30% of the world's oceans by 2030 remain off track, with advocates warning that too many conservation commitments exist only on paper. Patrick Kimani is the executive director at Coastal and Marine Resource Development.
6: From their data that actually this area is a good habitat for octopus, they were able to close and solve the problem of declining sizes. And that's how one classical case of how we have used catch data to advance fisheries management in our community.
3: China has issued a revised prevention and control plan for the Ebola epidemic, requiring close contacts of Ebola cases to undergo tracking. It is also looking at quarantined medical observation and to lay out more stringent monitoring protocols for medical institutions and customs. The National Disease Control and Prevention Administration revised the plan after recent Ebola outbreaks in the DRC and Uganda. According to the plan, people who have had direct contact with confirmed or suspected Ebola cases should undergo tracking and quarantined medical observation for 21 days from their last contact with a case or contaminated item. Sri Lanka's former president has petitioned the Court of Appeal to prevent his arrest over the 2019 Easter bombings in which 279 people were killed. He was recently banned from foreign travel after being identified as the person of interest in the case. The BBC's Charles Haviland has the story.
7: Gotabaya Rajapaksa, an arch hardliner on security and a Buddhist nationalist, easily won Sri Lanka's presidency just months after the devastating Easter attacks on churches and hotels. He says it is absurd to claim that the atrocities, which Islamic State said it committed, were launched to help him become president. But his former intelligence chief, Suresh Saleh, has been under arrest since February on suspicion he abetted the attacks to help Mr. Rajapaksa win power, as a whistleblower has claimed. Gotabaya Rajapaksa's lawyers fear his arrest could follow the recent travel ban.
3: For any news stories you would like to share with us, please do send an email to newsroom@channelafrica.co.za or call us on +27 11714 4459. 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
8: And coming up in your sports news this hour, Lionel Messi scores his first ever hat-trick at the FIFA World Cup as Argentina, the defending champions, beat Algeria by 3-1, while France get their first point of the FIFA World Cup following a win over Senegal. 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
2: And it's 7 minutes past six. A very good morning to you. You're listening, watching the first hour of Rise and Shine on this Wednesday, the 17th of June 2026. It's off to a good start for the team. Had some energizing music coming into the show. I hope we woke you up as well, gave you that necessary injection of midweek energy. This is Channel Africa. We help you stay connected to Africa and the world. 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You can download that app. And you'll find us on the socials. 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Channel Africa is first with the African story globally. Good morning to you from Tipiso Makwetla and Peter Ndoro. Peter Ndoro, how are we?
1: Very well, actually. Do you know what? Yesterday, I went to the Johannesburg Zoo, and I've got to tell you, thank you for the suggestion. It is an experience. It's for all ages. Hey, this is not just for children. I think children get us there, but it is an experience for the family. So if you are in Johannesburg and you're looking for something to do, Sepiso also talked about the Hector Peterson Museum, but also do the Johannesburg Zoo. It's a treasure. It really is.
2: You know, it's like Lion Park as well. I love
1: Lion and Cheetah Park. Fantastic.
2: I suppose it's because we have a similar totem. So we're visiting the family. Let's talk about what's coming up on the show.
1: All right, so also on the show today, we're going to be taking a look at a few things. South Sudan's National Elections Commission says that preparations for the country's long-awaited elections are gathering pace, with a new permanent headquarters and millions of dollars in additional funding for voter education. And also the head of the Africa Centers for Disease Control and Prevention has raised fresh concern over the rapidly growing Ebola outbreak in the east of the DRC, warning that access constraints are hampering the response there.
2: And we'll also tell you about Kenya hosting a major global ocean conference in Mombasa this week. Scientists and conservationists warn that efforts to protect the world's oceans are falling dangerously behind target. And I always think the blue economy is one of the least understood sectors in this news cycle of ours.
1: And particularly in our region and our continent. Right? And yet we have so much potential.
2: We should have a deep dive into that someday soon. Okay, it's 10 minutes past 6. Back with our Africa Wrap in just a moment.
10: Darubini ya Afrika na I am Henry Shakif.
11: Washington imeweza kutangaza vikwazo dhidi ya afisa mkuu wa polisi wa Tanzania ndugu Faustin Jackson Mafwele kwa tuhuma za ukiukwaji mkubwa wa haki za binadamu na ukandamizwaji wa raia wa nchini humo. 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
10: Darubini ya Afrika kila Jumatatu hadi Ijumaa kuanzia saa 11 kamili hadi saa 12 kamili jioni majira ya Afrika ya Kati.
0: Where Africa's morning finds its voice. Rise and shine with Sipiso Magwetla and Peter Ndoro. The African perspective.
1: It's time now for our daily Africa Roundup. Each morning we take a closer look at some of the stories shaping Africa and beyond. Over the past 24 hours, from politics and public health to the environment and economic developments. And we bring this to you via our journalists, correspondents, and also the voices of the newsmakers themselves, all in an effort to keep you informed and make sure you don't miss out the big stories of the day before, but B, also to set up your news day ahead. And we start in South Sudan, where the National Elections Commission says that preparations for the country's planned elections are gaining momentum. The commission has secured a permanent headquarters in the capital, Juba, after purchasing the former Aida International Hotel building. And it's also received an additional $6 million to support voter and civic education programs ahead of the polls. NEC chairperson is Professor Abednego Akok Kaukol.
13: The payment for Aida Hotel has been completed and it is now owned by the Election Commission of Southern Sudan. This is a big achievement for us as Southern Sudanese, that there is a building for Election Commission forever. It will exist for generations to come. Hence, we appreciate and we thank the government for that good work they have done for us. The second one is the resources given to us by the government in this month. They gave us $6 million for civic and voter education.
2: South Africa's President Cyril Ramaphosa says building the country where young people have a fair chance to live in dignity will be the best honor for the 16th June 1976 generation. He was addressing the 50th commemoration of the Soweto uprising yesterday. Ramaphosa says a prosperous nation is fairly judged by how it treats its young people.
14: Our progress as a nation must be measured on whether young people are moving from school to skills, from skills to work, and from enterprise support to markets and to ownership. This is how we honor the youth of 1976, by building a South Africa in which every young person has a fair chance to learn, to work, to earn, to serve, to build, to create, to own, and to live with dignity. That is the South Africa that the youth of 1976 sacrificed their lives for.
1: In East Africa, Kenya, policymakers there and researchers and conservationists have gathered in the coastal city of Mombasa for a major global oceans conference. Now, the meeting comes amid growing concern over declining fish stocks and mounting pressure on marine ecosystems. Delegates are also assessing the progress towards the global goal of protecting 30% of the world's oceans by 2030, a target that many experts says remain out of reach. Patrick Kimani is the Executive Director of Coastal and Marine Resource Development, known as COMRED.
6: Having known from their data that actually this area is a good habitat for octopus, they were able to close and solve the problem of declining sizes. And that's how one classical case of how we have used catch data to advance fisheries management in our community.
2: The head of the Africa Union's Public Health Agency has warned about the increase in Ebola cases in North Kivu region of the Democratic Republic of Congo. Jean Kaseya said he was more afraid of the huge increase there than neighboring Ituri province, which remains the epicenter of the outbreak. Kaseya has appealed for leaders to improve access to the region for health teams.
15: We need our leaders to give us access to this region and to assess what is going on and what we can do to stop this outbreak. We don't want to see North Kivu starting to spread the outbreak to other provinces and other countries.
1: So,
2: that's how we come to the
1: end. Yes. I was just about to say that, actually, because I suddenly realized that we finished. Yeah, that's how we come to the end of today's edition of the Africa Roundup. And coming up shortly, we will be going to one of the most charismatic political analysts and commentators across the continent. And he knows Africa, and he knows it well. And he's lived through a lot of its history. So if you want to know particularly about West Africa, then just wait for a conversation between Tsepiso Makwetla and Dr. Matsanga.
0: This is the generation that learned to turn limitation into expression, into opportunity, and the freedom to create. Turning data bundles into business, cell phones into classrooms, bedrooms into studios. Africa! All over the continent, young Africans are creating magic in their language. In their language. Dreaming it, living it, streaming it. For the whole entire world to see and feel. Celebrating the youth of the continent. Youth Month on Channel Africa, the African perspective. Where Africa's morning finds its voice. Rise and shine with Tsepiso Makwetla and Peter Ndoro, the African perspective.
2: And it's time now to take a look at the stories that are making headlines out of the West African region. And we speak to resident West Africa analyst, Dr. David Matsanga, political scientist and conflict resolution analyst. Dr. Matsanga, very good morning to you this Wednesday. And congratulations, I believe that you've been named one of the recipients of a Peace Award at Oxford University.
16: Yes, thank you very much. First of all, good morning to the name always gets lost. My sister, good morning. Okay, thank you Dr. very much Matsanga. For the peace. That name, I can't get it, but thank you very much for all your prayers. Thank you, Africans. Thank you, all of the globe. I have touched lives here and there, and I think people have been following and seeing exactly what I've done, and I think I will look forward to having that award coming my way next month on 17th in Oxford, and I will be among the many chosen by the jury that I don't know. I don't know who they are, but there we are. Here, peace is more important. Thank you very much for all your prayers. And Africa comes first. I defend it, and the globe comes next. I defend them.
2: Thank you, Dr. Matsanga. And just for you and only you alone, you can call me Tsepi. I think it's far easier to say. So let's start off with...
16: Thank you, Tsepi. Thank you, Tsepi.
2: You got it. Okay, so let's start with Senegal. It's discussing constitutional reform. And I'm just wondering, the task ahead for President Faye, given the recent tensions that we've seen, it obviously needs a rebalance of power. How does he approach it, strengthening institutions while dealing with these domestic contestations?
16: First of all, as peacemakers and a conflict resolution expert, I will tell you, I've tried to pull strings quietly. That's why you see some things are cooling down. I am a friend of both Faye and Sonko. And I work like a guardian around there. I am an elder. I have talked to both of them to tell them that this country needs both of you. And all of you worked very hard to remove the other government. So take it easy, quietly, and sort out all in-house problems. But coming to the constitution, as you see, it is going to be very difficult because three quarters, or let's say almost all the 98% of the parliament is on Sonko's side. So whatever you do, you must negotiate with him. There's no way out. You must bring that bill to the parliament. It is the parliament to ratify it, to ratify the whatever decisions that have been made. So it is going to be very difficult in this pull and push. But I think things are cooling down slowly, slowly. Don't forget the external elements, dark horses, that always want to push things out to work for against Africa.
2: What do you foresee as the greatest challenge? And I'm wondering what lessons can the rest of the continent learn in the now, because there are so many conversations around constitutional amendments and reform which are causing tensions in other parts of the continent.
16: To be very honest, our constitution is in Africa a burden, a big burden. It was the only constitution in Africa that works very well is South African constitution, Ghanaian constitution, Senegalese constitution, Liberian constitution. Those are constitutions that work very well. You know why? Where people come, vote, and go. Yes, go home, sit, wait for, drink your tea, and wait for results. The rest of the constitutions on African continent are bad. They need to overhaul. It's cut and paste. Look at the places in Africa where presidents are chosen, where there is a presidential system. There is a war. Look at them. Look at them from my country. Kenya, Tanzania. Look, let's go. Mozambique, near you. Look at that. The constitutions are a pattern to Africa also. So we should sit down and look what fits for Africa and what does not fit for Africa. How do you have a country with a GDP of $700,000 holding elections every 4 years, which costs about $1.5 billion each election? Where do you get this money? So constitutions are a burden, and lessons to learn is Africa should sit down and watch. Constitutions are not cast in stone. They are dynamic. There's no constitution that is static, that says it's a Bible or a Quran. You can amend it. The procedure is what is most important. Carry all the people, the citizens, along with you while you change the constitution for the best of your country.
2: Dr. Matsanga, I want to now look at Sierra Leone's opposition leader and veteran political activist Alhaji Minakailu Matsere. He's passed on. And could you just share with us very briefly his history and his influence on the political landscape of Sierra Leone and what this means, his death, for the APC?
16: It is a sad moment that in Africa, within a span of about 6 months, we have lost another veteran. We lost Raila Amolo Odinga of Kenya. We've lost this gentleman who has struggled, who has seen all the way Sierra Leone through the war and struggled to bring back the sense of democracy, the sense of discussion, discussion without, he has gone through a lot. And it is a sad moment for most of us who know him, who have bumped into the 75-year delay into conferences in Africa, in West Africa, in ECOWAS, in Ghana, in African Union, AU, and so many places. He has been a pillar of opposition, what we could call real opposition, not the type of opposition that we have that is commanded from the West or from the East or from wherever they are. That man was a real opposition leader, and we have lost, Africa has lost a giant in terms of opposition, and we shall miss him.
2: And now we move on to Liberia. The signs of a major 20-year coffee deal with JR Farms Group. And I want to look at JR Farms Group, their contribution to the long-term investment environment in Liberia. Can you just talk to us about this deal, its significance, and Liberia being heavily reliant on coffee export crop as well?
16: Why do we export our coffee and then you buy coffee more expensively in London? A cup of coffee in London is £8, honestly. And yet, if you can make the same coffee back in Liberia, create industry in Liberia, not export. Why do we look for export? Let's manufacture it, coffee itself. People are buying the beans, take them to Switzerland or take them to America, manufacture them, blend them, brand them, sell us a cup of coffee in London, costs £8. It starts from £5 to £8. Anywhere you sit, oh, coffee, bring me coffee. You can even ask coffee from South Africa, coffee from Uganda, coffee from West Africa, Liberia, £8. Why can't we create industries? I am not a man who is in favor of removing our exports for creating more jobs for people and creating more money for them. Let's create more jobs in Liberia by building a factory that manufactures. I wish I've looked at this agreement. I hope, and I will even write a memo to go to the president. Let him have a factory that will manufacture Liberian coffee, export it as a finished product, instead of sending our finished, non-finished product raw outside, then you go and buy it at a very expensive rate.
2: Now, here's one I find rather fascinating. Mali's local Al-Qaeda branch, that is JNIM, offering a multi-million euro reward for information on the whereabouts and the captures of the country's president, Assimi Goïta. What does this say about the jihadist movement's confidence and its stranglehold on power positions there?
16: It exactly tells you that they have funders. They have funders. They have people who have signed agreements with them, that they will give them uranium, they will give them gold, they will give us money. How can a terrorist group put a reward on a sitting president? How? It means there's someone funding them and orchestrating this whole reward issue to threaten to weaken the president of Mali. Goïta is my friend. He has,

0: Taliban, headquarters of Al-Shabaab, headquarters of ISIS. Oh my God. And these are offices well known. People will tell you that there you will meet Taliban. There you will meet Hamas. These are people we know. Are they in for Africa or they want to kill Africa? They are people paying some of these terrorists. How do they get the money to put $2.3 million on the head of a state? There must be interested parties. And these are the problems that Africa must always talk about openly without any fear. Because when once you fear, then you go back, you become even worse than the terrorist himself.
1: And Dr. Matsanga, we have full faith in you that you'll help us get in touch with President Gwete to just get a sense of the security situation there. Dr. David Matsanga is always political analyst and conflict resolution analyst speaking to us about some of those big stories occurring on the West African region this morning. Brings the time to exactly 6:30. Let's take you back to the news desk, and Shwalani Tulongwepe has your latest headlines.
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3: Thanks, Tapiso. Good morning. Making headlines, President Cyril Ramaphosa has warned South Africans not to be misled by people who want to cause instability in the country. He was reacting to the June 30th deadline for all undocumented foreign nationals to leave the country. Kenya is hosting a major global ocean conference in Mombasa this week, as research findings point to declining stocks, prompting communities to consider restrictions such as temporary fishing closures and tighter enforcement against illegal gear. And finally, Iran has told Israel to stop its attacks in southern Lebanon or face what it called a hard response. I will have details on these and other stories at 7 o'clock.
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4: Right, we turn our attention to the world of sport. And yesterday, France, well, they did the business, didn't they? It did look difficult for quite a while, and we'll get all the details of that. But what was even more fascinating for me is that if you look at the French national team and Senegal's national team, it looks like two African nations were playing each other. You'll figure that out if you look at the pictures. Let's find out what's happening in the world of sport with Musibudi, Rachel Makura.
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5: Thank you so much, Peter. Very good morning from the sports desk. While Lionel Messi scored a majestic hat-trick to equal the all-time World Cup scoring record, answering doubts about his influence at the age of 38 and breathing life into Argentina's title defence with a 3-0 Group J win over Algeria in the early hours of this morning. So he drew level with Germany's Miroslav Klose with 16 goals in total, and also became the oldest player to score a World Cup hat-trick, exactly 20 years to the day since his first goal at the global tournament. Now, the opening game of Group J at Kansas City Stadium saw another masterclass from the Argentina captain, who turns 39 later on this month, and was also marking his 200th cap for his country as he became the first player to compete at six World Cups. Argentina will now play Austria next week, Monday, in their second game in Texas, while Algeria will be looking to regroup when they face off with Jordan on the same day in Santa California. Well, Kylian Mbappe, meanwhile, scored twice as France launched their bid for a third World Cup crown with a 3-1 victory over Senegal in Group I late last night. Now, Real Madrid star Mbappe took his career World Cup goals a tally to 14, just two behind the all-time leader Miroslav Klose, as well as Bradley Barcola, who also got on target for Le Bleu, secured all 3 points for Didier Deschamps' side on Tuesday. Mbappe dotted a across the penalty area to convert a brilliant Michael Olise pass on 66 minutes to break the deadlock in a contest which France struggled badly in the first half but came alive after the halftime break. Barcola of Paris Saint-Germain then came off the bench to get the second

0: late on before his club colleague Ibrahim Mbaye pulled one back in stoppage time for the Taranga Lions. But Mbappe saved the best for last as he blasted in from long range in the 98th minute to seal the win and become France's all-time top goal scorer with 58 goals. France, one of the pre-tournament favourites, will be expected now to build on this to ease into the last 32 with outsiders Iraq against France in their next meeting, and then they'll wrap up the group stages with a match against Norway. Just looking at other matches at the moment, after 31 minutes of play, it's Austria up against Jordan, a team that is making their first appearance at FIFA World Cup. At the moment, is Austria leading 1-0 after 32 minutes of play. Last night, or should I say in the early hours of this morning, it was Norway who defeated Iraq by 4-1. The action will indeed continue later on today. It is Portugal starting their World Cup campaign against the Democratic Republic of Congo, the African nation returning to the World Cup for the first time in 52 years. A kickoff for that game is at 7 p.m. Central African time. Then the Three Lions of England will be taking on Croatia. The bronze medalist from the last edition, the 2022 edition, kickoff for that game is at 10 p.m. Central African time. Well, as part of their preparations for the 2026 FIFA World Cup, Cote d'Ivoire beat France by 2-1 in an international friendly match. And the head coach of the side, Emeris Faye, says that was a big indication of what the Elephants can indeed do on the world stage. The Ivorians became the first African team to register a win at this year's World Cup when they beat Ecuador with a late winner from Amad Diallo in a group that also has Germany as well as Curaçao. This win almost guarantees a passage into the next stage for the Elephants, and Faye had earlier said that they will not settle for number two in this group. They're going to want to finish in that top position in Group J.
1: I hope so. I really do. In any case, we've prepared for this. We came to the United States for this. We haven't. We came here with ambitions. We don't just want to come visit the United States and go home after the first round. Everything's going well so far. In our preparations, as you mentioned, we beat France. Tonight, we started the tournament with a win over a very good Ecuadorian team. It was tough, but we managed to hold on. We managed to weather the storm and score a goal at the end of the match. It shows that this group is...
0: Well, it wasn't an easy game for the Ivorians as they started very slowly with the South Americans in charge of the first half. But Coach Faye says this is all down to just how his young team were able to be composed in that game. And that's why they were able to get that result over Ecuador.
1: It's the first World Cup for our players. They're up against a very good team. A team playing at home, you could say. With almost 90% of the stadium in their colors. From Ecuador, a team with more experience than us in this competition, because quite a few of their players were there in 2022 in Qatar, a bit like France, where we showed them a lot of respect in the first half. But as the match went on, we gained confidence. We also realized that we could hurt them, and I think that freed us up a bit more.
0: On to some cricket news now. South Africa's women's cricket sensation Kala Reneker has admitted that she was a little bit nervous when she made her senior T20 World Cup debut against Australia last Saturday. Unfortunately, it wasn't one to remember for Reneker, as she was dismissed for a duck, having faced just three balls in that match. Coming in for Marizane Kamp with the team reeling at 92 for 4 and still needing 91 runs for a victory from just 51 deliveries. The 20-year-old says she did feel a big stage anxiety, but not really any pressure to rescue her side.
2: I wouldn't say so. I mean, obviously, cricket is very unpredictable. So sometimes it comes off, sometimes it doesn't. But when it comes off, it's... pretty cool and pretty special. But yeah, I mean, that's cricket. You can't be 100% on your game every single day. It was the first game. I'm a bit of nerves is normal, but I mean, now that the first game is gone, we can just look forward to the tournament.
0: That concludes your first sport update this morning on Africa Rise and Shine. The time has just gone 6:39 a.m. Central African Time. Now, for any sports stories you'd like to share with us, do send us an email to newsroom@channelafrica.co.za or call us. The newsroom line is +27 11714 4459. I'm back with more sports news in the next hour. 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
3: 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The African perspective.
4: So, 1 minute before the business news, and yesterday was June 16, of course, and that was Day of the African Child, but in South Africa, Youth Day. And a lot of people think that it just happened that day and that was it. Mm. Actually, it started gaining momentum from the week before. And within days after June 16, it spread to other townships across Johannesburg. And then within weeks, student demonstrations erupted across the country, including Cape Town, Port Elizabeth, now Gqeberha, and Durban, and many other urban centers. And by late 76, school boycotts, marches, and clashes with security forces had continued nationwide. So this it's called the Soweto Uprising, but really it was a national uprising that may have begun in Soweto.
5: And there are actually weeks of build-up before, because they had been agitating, writing to the apartheid government to contest this imposition of Afrikaans as a medium of
4: instruction
5: and learning. And so when it came to that moment, it's because they were literally at their wits' end and saying, we're not going to take this anymore. And of course, the continued harassment of those who were speaking out against it. So,
4: yeah.
5: And I guess it's like what we're seeing. One would argue what we're seeing today, those who would say that we've been talking about this.
4: And there's always a spark, a match that lights the fire. And before you know what's happening, it becomes what it becomes.
5: And what always fascinates me is, what is the exact tinder for a particular moment? Do you know what I'm saying?
4: Yeah. And you never know until many, many years later when you start unpacking and looking back. Arab Spring, who knew that this young man who inflamed himself would bring down governments?
5: Oh, but I am self-immolition.
4: Ish.
5: Oof.
4: Anyway, business news coming up.
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5: And it is 18 minutes to 7, my favorite business news presenter. We had a great chat in the hallway this morning. How are you, Buntle?
7: I'm great, thanks. How are you, Tepiso?
5: I'm good. What's happening on the business front?
3: Business news on Channel Africa. The African perspective.
7: Thanks, Tepiso. Good morning. Our top business story this morning, the Democratic Republic of Congo is seeking to regain access to colonial era geological data held in Belgium in a move that could unlock new mineral exploration and investment opportunities. Officials say the records contain valuable information on deposits of copper, cobalt, lithium, and other critical minerals, potentially strengthening the country's position in the global energy transition supply chain. CEO of AfriCoast Minerals and Mining Consultants Wisdom Edem Gomashi weighs in.
8: When you look at DRC, a country rich in copper, cobalt, lithium, and even gold, accounting for about 70% of total cobalt produced in the country, if they are able to have access to this, old data from the Belgium government to digitize it. It is going to help, one, the country have footprint in areas where they can easily access these minerals, to have soft data, soft information, which is even available cheap.
7: Mobile technologies are expected to contribute $290 billion to Africa's economy by 2030, according to the Global System for Mobile Communications Association, or GSMA. The industry generated $240 billion in 2025, accounting for 7.8% of the continent's GDP, while supporting 13 million jobs. The GSMA says Africa's biggest challenge is no longer network coverage, but getting more people online. Around 63% of Africans live within mobile broadband coverage, but do not use mobile internet, mainly due to affordability, limited digital skills, and social barriers. Israel and Somaliland are taking steps to deepen economic ties after signing a new cooperation agreement aimed at attracting investment into key sectors of Somaliland's economy. The deal focuses on infrastructure development, agriculture, water management, and technology, areas seen as critical to boosting productivity, creating jobs, and supporting long-term growth. The agreement comes 6 months after Israel formally recognized Somaliland and is expected to strengthen the territory's appeal to foreign investors while enhancing its role as a strategic gateway in the Horn of Africa. South African President Cyril Ramaphosa says building the country where young people have a fair chance to live in dignity will be the best honor for the 16 June 1976 generation. He was addressing the 50th commemoration of the Soweto Uprising at the National Youth Day. South Africa is a youthful country with 37 million of its citizens under the age of 35, with 47% of them unemployed. Ramaphosa says a prosperous nation is fairly judged by how it treats its young people.
9: Our progress as a nation must be measured on whether young people are moving from school to skills, from skills to work, and from enterprise support to markets and to ownership. This is how we honor the youth of 1976, by building a South Africa in which every young person has a fair chance to learn, to work, to earn, to serve, to build, to create, to own, and to live with dignity. That is the South Africa that the youth of 1976 sacrificed their lives for.
7: Further afield, India's federal government has banned cough syrups from being sold without a doctor's prescription. This follows a series of incidents in which children have consumed cough mixtures contaminated with poisonous chemicals. Many have died. The BBC's Charles Haviland has the details.
10: Since 2022, at least 140 young people have been killed by poisoned cough mixtures at home and in other nations, including the Gambia, with around 70 deaths, and Uzbekistan. Unscrupulous suppliers substitute safe ingredients with cheap, toxic chemicals, tricking unsuspecting small-scale manufacturers. For some time, cough syrups have been less regulated in Indian villages than in cities, available over-the-counter in ordinary shops. That will now change, the government says, to prevent future tragedies.
7: And on our first look at the indicators this morning, one US dollar in Nigeria is trading at 1,358 naira. In Botswana, it's 13 bula 28. Kenya, the dollar is trading at 128 shilling 52. And in Zambia, it's 17 kwacha 62. Those currencies are little changed. The BRICS countries, $1 in Brazil is trading at 5 real 7 this morning. Russia, 72 rubles 37. In India, it's at 94 rupees 54. China, 6 yuan 75. And South Africa, $1 is trading at 16 rand 19 cents this morning. $1 is trading at 74 pence to the British pound and 86 to the euro. Looking at commodities, gold has inched a bit lower to $4,329 per ounce. Platinum at $1,797 per ounce, and the price of Brent crude oil also lower this morning at $78.64 a barrel. And that's the business news. I'll be back with another update in the next hour. For any business stories you'd like to share with us, please do send us an email to newsroom@channelafrica.co.za or give us a call on +27117144459. For Channel Africa Business, I am Bontle Headbush.
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4: Many thanks to Bontle. She'll have more for you in the next hour. Right now, though, as South Africa marks the 50th anniversary of the 1976 Soweto uprising, President Cyril Ramaphosa used the occasion to issue a renewed call for urgent action to tackle youth unemployment and expand opportunities for young people. Speaking at the National Youth Day commemorations in Johannesburg, President Ramaphosa paid tribute to the generation that helped change the course of South African history, whilst acknowledging that millions of young people today continue to face economic hardship and limited prospects. The event served as both a reflection on the legacy of 1976 and a challenge to government, business and society to do more for the country's youth. Channel Africa's Lebohang Mabange reports.
11: The National Youth Day commemorations began with a reminder of the enduring spirit of the 1976 generation.
12: Long live the spirit of 1976 uprising, long live!
11: Addressing thousands gathered at the event, President Cyril Ramaphosa said the bravery of the youth of 1976 had already proven their determination to shape the country's future. He said the focus now should be on whether South Africa is doing enough to honor their sacrifice through meaningful opportunities.
9: The question before us today is not whether young people have the courage to change the trajectory and the future of South Africa. The youth of 1976 answered that question. The question before us is whether South Africa is doing enough to create opportunities worthy of the sacrifice that was made by the young people of 1976.
11: Ramaphosa acknowledged that unemployment remains one of the country's biggest challenges, particularly among young people.
9: However, we must be honest about the challenges before us. More than 4.7 million young people are unemployed in our country. We are not alone as South Africa carrying the burden of unemployment. Many other countries around the world, especially on our continent, are carrying the same burden of the unemployment of young people. The youth unemployment rate stands at 46%, which is totally unacceptable.
11: The country's National Youth Development Agency, NYDA, used the occasion to directly challenge government to act more urgently on youth unemployment. NYDA chairperson Dr. Sunshine Myende called for all funded vacant government posts to be advertised and for sustainable employment opportunities to be prioritized.
13: We hereby demand as young people, Mr. President, that as discussions around early retirement and succession planning continue, we demand that all funded vacant posts, both in government and in its entities, be advertised by Mandela Day. So we demand those jobs for unemployed graduates in South Africa. Over and above that, Mr. President, young people say that they're tired of internships. We want sustainable jobs. We don't want gig jobs anymore. And we're saying that we want this by the 1st of September, Mr. President.
11: Responding to the demands, President Cyril Ramaphosa said government had heard the concerns raised by young people and called on leaders across all spheres of government to develop solutions.
9: Yes, we agree with the NYDA that much more still needs to be done. And yes, my young sister, we have heard your demands. Your demands are not only four, they are plentiful. And I have said, having heard those four direct demands today, I want all the ministers the deputy ministers, the premiers who are here present, the mayors, the councillors, yes, to craft solutions to the demands that we have made.
11: As South Africa marks 5 decades since the 1976 Youth Uprising, the commemorations served as both a tribute to the young people who helped shape the country's democratic future and a reminder of the urgent need to address unemployment and expand opportunities for today's generation. Reporting for Channel Africa, I am Lebogang Mabange in Johannesburg, South Africa.
5: And at 6 minutes past six, we continue with that. President Cyril Ramaphosa using the 50th anniversary of the Soweto uprising to renew calls for action on youth unemployment. Many young South Africans say they want to see concrete results rather than promises. Participants in the June 16 finishing what was started March in Soweto say corruption, poor governance and a lack of economic opportunities continue to deny many young people the future envisioned by the class of 1976. As the country reflected on the sacrifices made by those who fought for freedom 5 decades ago, today's youth said the struggle has shifted from political liberation to economic empowerment and access to jobs. Sisi Sikhalo has more.
14: Today across South Africa, several events were organized to honor and remember the sacrifices of the youth of 1976, among them the June 16, finishing what was started March in Soweto. The organizers say the title means that today's youth need to finish the work which was started in 1976. Thousands of civil society organizations, heritage organizations, Soweto residents and the youth themselves were part of the march. The youth mentioned that their attendance in the march was to honor the fallen heroes, but also to send a message that the youth in South Africa is struggling, with unemployment being top of the agenda.
15: The corruption must stop, from like starting from the government must stop the corruption, and like maybe like more jobs can make the youth to not sit on the streets, not find the youth in corners of shops.
16: Those in power must give those that are not in power opportunities.
17: We need our government to provide us with good things, health, environmental, stop corruption and better education.
18: I think the both parties should work together, so the government should add up on the jobs for the youth.
14: One of the youngest members of the South African Students Organization, which was involved in planning and leading the Soweto uprising in 1976 in Soweto, Seth Mazibugo, says while they acknowledge that the youth today is facing enormous challenges, the youth themselves must lead the way and they will support them.
19: We're very, very strong on this, that now youth must not be assisted. Youth must assist themselves. We put young people on what we usually refer to as courageous conversations for courageous activism. We want young people to be active in changing their situation. Young people should also interact with those who are older. That is why we encourage intergenerational dialogues with action. So to us, that is very important. Our young people cannot are tired now. They've cried, "Our Father who art in Pretoria, give us this day our daily bread." They're getting no bread. So we're saying to our young people, bake your own bread.
14: The National House of Traditional and Khoisan Leaders was also in attendance of the march. Their presence was to ensure that the voices of the youth in rural areas is also heard. The chairperson of the house, Khosi Thabo Seatlholo, says while the needs of the youth are many, unemployment is at the core and entrepreneurship.
20: The need for jobs, I think it's at the apex. Bashaba rona ba bereki in rural and urban areas. The opportunities are not there. I think further learning, it's not that bad, but it's there. The opportunities, I think government is presenting them in a form of NEFSAS, even though in its own problems. They need to have land to do agriculture. It's important that there's land for agriculture, but also funding, more importantly. We need young people to be funded so that they can go into agriculture and create their own businesses. Government cannot hire everybody. So it's important that young people are able to create their own employment opportunities.
14: Meanwhile, the program of the day included the unveiling of the tombstones, of some of the 1976 Soweto Uprising heroes. For Channel Africa, I'm Sisi Sekgalo in Johannesburg, South Africa.
4: All right, I'm going to be provocative. And earlier on, you would have heard me say watching France versus Senegal yesterday looked like two African countries playing each other. And that's because the majority of the French national team are players with African origins. And I'm being polite here. So just imagine if all of those players played for the countries of origin. We would have a World Cup winning team in Africa, for sure. Wow. Okay. And that's where I'm going to leave it. And I'm going to leave it for you to figure out what else they're going to take from us. All right. It was great working with you guys. I'm not going to get a visa for France now. It's 7 o'clock Central African time. You're listening to Channel Africa's Rise and Shine with Peter Ndora and Sepiso Makwetla. We begin with the news with Tshwelane Tulongwepe.
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21: Thank you, Peter. Good morning. President Cyril Ramaphosa has warned South Africans not to be misled by people who want to cause instability in the country. He was reacting to the June 30th deadline for all undocumented foreign nationals to leave the country. Speaking to the media on the sidelines of the June 16 Soweto Uprising commemoration event, Ramaphosa says no one except the police and other law enforcement agencies will be allowed to take action against any illegal foreigner in the country.
22: I outlined a number of interventions that we are taking, and those interventions have largely been welcomed by our people as effective and important steps that we need to be taking to ensure that we have people in our country who are fully documented. So the so-called 30th of June, in my view, is not an event that is even necessary, because we are addressing the challenges that our people are facing. And we must not allow South Africans to be duped and to be misled by those who want to foster instability in our country. And we will not allow that.
21: Meanwhile, hundreds of refugees who have been squatting on a pavement outside the Home Affairs reception in Durban in South Africa's KwaZulu-Natal province are stranded after authorities ordered them to move. A group of about 600 Congolese nationals have for weeks occupied the space after alleged violence and threats against illegal foreign nationals. One of them, Wivine Bahati, says the remaining people have lost their homes and livelihoods.
23: What's going to happen to most of us who have not been working for almost 2 months? Now, since April, we have not been working. And the fact that our savings are all being used up, and then we're now asking the question, what's going to happen after tomorrow? Because we're going to go back into the community. What's going to happen now?
21: Kenya is hosting a major global ocean conference in Mombasa this week as research findings point to declining stocks, prompting communities to consider restrictions such as temporary fishing closures and tighter enforcement against illegal gear. The conference comes as global targets to protect 30% of the world's oceans by 2030 remain off track, with advocates warning that too many conservation commitments exist only on paper. Patrick Kimani is the executive director at Coastal Marine Resource Development.
24: Having known from their data that actually this area is a good habitat for octopus, they were able to close and solve the problem of declining sizes. And that's how one classical case of how we have used catch data to advance fisheries management in our community.
21: China has issued a revised prevention and control plan for the Ebola epidemic, requiring close contacts of Ebola cases to undergo tracking. It's also looking at quarantined medical observation and to lay out more stringent monitoring protocols for medical institutions and customs. The National Disease Control and Prevention Administration revised the plan after recent Ebola outbreaks in the DRC and Uganda. According to the plan, people who have had direct contact with confirmed or suspected Ebola cases should undergo tracking and quarantined medical observation for 21 days from their last contact with a case or contaminated item. Authorities say medical institutions, disease control agencies, as well as customs at all levels should report suspected or confirmed cases through an online system within 2 hours. And finally, Iran has told Israel to stop its attacks in southern Lebanon or face what it called a hard response. The Israeli military said it had struck what it called a suspicious vehicle after the announcement of an emerging framework for a deal between the U.S. and Iran. Donald Trump has said he's not happy with Israel's Prime Minister Benjamin Netanyahu and his handling of the war against Hezbollah. The BBC's Charlotte Gallagher has more.
0: This is a complete disaster for Benjamin Netanyahu, it seems. Now, he always portrayed himself as someone who had real influence on Donald Trump and someone who could take on Iran and win. Tonight, it seems that the Iranian regime may be stronger than it was before, and embarrassingly for Mr. Netanyahu, it seems that Iran has more influence on President Trump than he does. Also, we're hearing from the Israeli media that Israel asked to look at that peace deal framework and was told no.
21: For any news stories you would like to share with us, please do send an email to newsroom@channelafrica.co.za or call us on +27 11 714 4459. For Channel Africa News, I'm Cholani Tulo Mwepe.
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3: And coming up in your sports news this hour, Senegal as well as Algeria lose their respective matches to Argentina and France respectively on day 5 of the FIFA World Cup, while the Williams sisters are set to return to Wimbledon. 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

0: It's
1: 6 minutes past seven.
0: I was about to say 6 o'clock was an hour ago.
1: I'm just pushing it along.
0: 6 minutes past seven Central African time, which means this is the second hour of Channel Africa's Rise and Shine with Peter Ndoro and Sebiso Maakwetla. Thank you so much indeed for joining us. And just to let you know that we are the international voice of the South African Broadcasting Corporation, coming to you live from our studios in Johannesburg, South Africa. 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We're also on social media. At Facebook, we are Channel Africa, and the other platforms at Channel Africa One. And don't forget the DSTV and OpenView audio bouquets, because, yeah, that's who we are.
1: Okay. Like, there's just so much that we offer you that you just simply cannot wrap your mind around. Right?
0: It's a lot, man. We're great.
1: So let's talk about how a lot we get into it. We get into what's happening in Niger. It's become the latest African country to introduce harsh legislation criminalizing LGBTQ+. People, and Zambia getting up towards the August 13 general elections. We'll look at what that means, and if it means there's a reshaping of the political landscape. And South Sudan, that's also preparing for
0: elections
1: as well. So it's going to be an interesting couple of months, because those are very too strategic.
0: Yeah, and South Sudan is a worrying story, because these elections have been postponed several times. And, you know, 2011, I was in London actually at the time when the South Sudan flag was hoisted for the first time, and there was so much excitement.
1: Right, it was such a huge moment.
0: Everybody
1: of pride.
0: Just, because you know what, Lieutenant Colonel John Garang fought hard for that country to separate itself from Sudan. And it's just been a sad story ever since. But let's see what these elections bring and what some of the challenges are. Even though there's funding for new headquarters and voter education, there does seem to be some gaps still, and we'll unpack those.
1: Do you know, and I think we have spoken about this before, and I wonder, what is the number one nation that has the highest number of forced displacement? And I suspect Sudan is definitely
0: It's Sudan right now.
1: Is
0: definitely,
1: yeah. Thinking as well.
0: And South Sudan can't be very far. Okay, so that's what's coming up this hour.
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6: The Alexandra Regional Court in Johannesburg, South Africa, has sentenced Abelamine Mugabe to 24 months in prison or a $24,000 fine for pointing a toy firearm, as well as 18 months imprisonment or a $12,000 fine for being in the country illegally. Meanwhile, his co-accused Tobias Matuhodze has been sentenced to 3 years imprisonment.
7: So basically what the magistrate posted said was that, you know, he has taken into consideration that the complainant or the victim did in fact withdraw the charges. So both of the accused will actually have to be deported. He is to be escorted by the investigating officer. However, in terms of Matonze, he will in fact have to serve his prison time, and thereafter he will in fact also be deported back to Zimbabwe.
5: Africa Update with Lulu Kapu, 12 to 1 p.m. Central African Time. 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
0: Right, let's turn our attention to, and it is a controversial issue in many parts of the continent. Niger has become the latest West African country to introduce legislation criminalizing same-sex relationships. Now, the country's military-led government has enacted a new penal code that imposes prison sentences of between 5 and 10 years for same-sex relations and related activities. Now, the move follows similar legal challenges in several countries across the region, reigniting the debate over human rights, national sovereignty, cultural values, and the role of international law in Africa. Well, to help us unpack the legal and political and regional implications of this development, we're now joined by Nigerian lawyer and former vice president of the African Bar Association, Dr. Samson Osagie. Thank you so much indeed for joining us and welcome to the program.
8: Thank you very much. It's nice you having me on your program.
0: So how do you respond to Niger's new penal code, which criminalizes same-sex relationships and imposes prison terms of up to 10 years?
8: Yes, I think the Niger legal system is responding to what is more or less a clarion call to criminalize natural relationships among people of same sex, and it's a response to the growing tendency of the West to continue to impose their beliefs and understanding of human rights on the African continent and other developing countries. You are aware that many African countries are taking steps to criminalize same-sex marriage and curtail the rights of LGBTQ advocates. Although there are still some African countries like Angola, Mozambique, Cape Verde that have decriminalized this, but I think it's important we must respond as Africans to the fact that our culture and tradition over time do not recognize unnatural relationships. And I think Niger, being the latest in the series of countries in Africa, is following that trend to criminalize same-sex marriage.
0: So, I mean, it is interesting, and you've just said the word now. The legislation uses terms such as immodest and unnatural acts. And I guess from a legal standpoint, how clear and enforceable are those definitions? I mean, they could create room, I'm guessing, for abuse or selective prosecution, because unnatural and immodest can mean anything.
8: Well, I think the legislations must have parameters for determining what amounts to immodest relationship or unnatural relationships or immoral relationships. You know, the laws are made to regulate human conduct, and you are aware that laws are made in order to guarantee respect for each other's rights, and no right is actually absolute. Where one man's right starts is where the other person's right begins. And if there are no laws, there are bound to be lawlessness, and there are bound to be chaos in the society. So laws are made to regulate human conduct in order not to create room for abuse of individual rights in the society. So in order for us to have a saner society, where conducts are meant to assist the society to live a respectable life, it is important that authorities impose law. And I think that is the whole essence of Thomas Hobbes' social contract for state to regulate the rights and impose obligations on both individual and government. So I believe that the legislation, the Penal Code, which criminalizes same-sex marriage, like many other laws, must find a way to define these steps in order to bring them within enforceable parameters for the society to be a saner climb for everybody to live in.
0: As you said earlier, this seems to be a coming together of the region actually calling for these kinds of legislation. What do you think is driving this trend? You might have partly answered this, but I wonder, is it cultural and religious values, domestic politics that's at play here? Or is this something about nationalism and fighting Western governments and institutions' influence?
8: Well, for me, I do not think it's about really fighting Western government. It is about reinstating what we Africans believe are consistent with our own way of life, because culture is a way of life. And if we begin to tolerate every influence that tend to undermine what we have held on to over the age, over the years, as our cultural beliefs and traditions, which undermines the cultural fiber and the moral fabric of the society, then we are bound to completely be swept away by foreign influence. We are not unaware what colonialism has done to us as African continent. And we cannot continue to tolerate everything that that comes from the West as if we are completely dumping ground. African nations are sovereign nations in their own rights, and they have a right to protect, you know, their tradition. They have a right to protect their culture. They have a right to protect what they believe in. After all, Africans cannot impose on Western countries or European countries what they believe in. I mean, so for me, it is not about fighting against the West. It is about reinstating and redefining the parameters within which we believe our people should operate.
0: All right. So maybe another way to ask this, it may be extreme, but it does speak to what you're saying now. Where does culture become problematic? Because I'm thinking of female genital mutilation. Some will say that's our culture. You cannot tell us that this is against our rights to be able to practice this thing. And yet we know and we see why we should be doing away with some of these cultural practices. Is that not the same principle in law?
8: I understand what you're talking about. Several laws, several cases in law in our legal system across Africa have also proven to do away with cultures that are repugnant to natural justice, equity, and good conscience. And if there are practices which debases the human person or which debases the moral fiber of the society as to be able to make it reasonable, even in times of this nature, the people themselves will understand and move by legislation to adjust it. Even in traditional African society, people sit down to review their practices and either amend them or jettison them altogether. So our culture is not totally repugnant to natural justice, equity, and good conscience. There are aspects, so many aspects of our culture that has preserved, that has made African countries what they are, that has made their culture rich and solid. But there are areas that we need to amend. Talking about female genital mutilation, yes, there has been growing concern and growing advocacy, which tend to get the buy-in of most African governments and legislators about having to mutilate the female genital organ. And it seems to make sense not to tamper with the female genital organ at birth, as it's a way of carrying out an unnatural practice. So if we amend such cultures, it doesn't mean that we must accept every other thing. You agree with me that same-sex marriages and all the like are most unnatural, and it shouldn't be what we will condone in our society as Africans, because it can be a way to further expose our moral fiber, you know, to other unnatural, unhealthy, unreasonable, and of course, very depraving practices in African countries. So there are differences, there are limits to which we can get the buy-in, can accept some of these things, influences from the West.
0: Okay, what's where we're going to leave it. Dr. Osagie, thank you so much indeed for joining us. Thanks for your time.
8: Thank you so much. I appreciate it.
0: That's Dr. Samson Osagie, who's a Nigerian lawyer and former vice president of the African Bar Association, speaking about, another country. This time it's Niger, introducing legislations criminalizing same-sex relationships. And there are those that are defending it and many that are saying it's out of order. Where do you sit?
9: They imagined a future.
10: Create a world in which all children have access to a good education.
9: 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They raised their voices. You are amplifying them. They crossed borders. You are breaking them.
11: And the Grammy goes to Tyler.
9: To you, education isn't just access. 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
12: 23 minutes past 7, we look at Zambia now as it prepares for the August 13 general elections. The vote is set to become a critical democratic milestone, where a huge number of young participants are actively reshaping the political landscape. To speak about this, out of the country's 8.78 million registered voters, young people account for 46.3% of the total electorate. And we joined now by Dr. Houston Chiputa, once again, he's a political analyst and researcher based in Zambia, to speak to us about what his expectations are. Dr. Chiputa, 46.3% of the population being the youth, it's obviously a very significant number and a significant moment for the incumbent. What are your projections of what the outcome is likely to be, especially the process and how it will unfold?
13: Well, the process started with a few hiccups, but those have since been overcome, and it looks like things are... have smoothened, and everybody's campaigning, everybody's holding rallies, and I think everything is quite good, I believe. Now, on the statistics, the 43 point something percent compared to 2021, I think it's a drop, because 2021 must have had 54% of the youth participating in the elections. And if we have gone down to 43, that then means the other demographics may have picked up their numbers or may have increased their numbers. And perhaps it may not necessarily be only the youth to determine the outcome of the elections. Whereas in 2021, the majority of the voters were youth, and their queuing and voting determined the outcome of the election. So perhaps it may be more complex this time around.
12: Dr. Chiputa, could I ask you to be a little bit more specific? You say some of those challenges have been smoothed out. What in particular has been smoothed out? How, and what was seen as a challenge, particularly to ensuring that the elections are free and fair?
13: Well, at the beginning, there were pockets of violence here and there, but I think those have since died down, and generally people are campaigning almost entirely freely. There are also issues to do with independence, withdrawing, independent candidates withdrawing and joining the ruling party. There were some suspicions, but even that has since died down because we still have a great deal, a good number of independents who are still standing as independent candidates. So that also has been resolved. Even where we saw some quite significant violence in Mazabuka, where Honorable Gary Nkombo, who had been a kingpin in the election system of the ruling party, the UPND, after he fell out with his party and went independent, there was very significant violence there, but the police dealt with it. The Electoral Commission of Zambia suspended campaigns there, but they have since lifted that suspension. So in that regard, I'm able to say that the challenges have significantly been overcome.
12: And just going back to the issue of the youth, the fact that the Zambian Parliament has reserved a certain number of seats for the youth, does that demographic weight automatically translate into political power? And is there a danger also of patronage swaying those who are going to be voting to, you know, do so with the hope of occupying those seats in Parliament?
13: Well, usually in elections, yes. People vote because, I mean, people participate as candidates because they want to be parliamentarians. Equally, the youth also want to be parliamentarians. Some, actually, yesterday I learned that the province where I come from, Luapula, there is a candidate who actually filed in our nomination papers and went back came back to the University of Zambia to participate in the graduation ceremony. So it's a fairly young person, a young lady. And there are many such candidates this time around. Very young people are participating as candidates. And also those others who are hoping to be nominated. The nomination will be based on the presidential votes of each political party, or in this case, we also have an independent presidential candidate. Whoever takes the highest lead will also have that translated into a percentage of the those that will be picked without necessarily having to be elected, in terms of this kind of proportional representation that we have established for ourselves.
12: But I think most importantly, as a voting bloc, one wants to understand, how does this next election serve the youth in terms of access to political and financial networks? Because it's one thing being symbolic about it, but it's another thing if one is to improve

0: have a fair share of the national development cake of their country. So you are taking the youth from outside right into the mix so that they become no longer future leaders, but actual leaders in the very space where previously they would have been excluded.
1: Dr. Chiputa, thank you so much for your time and your insights. Much appreciated. Dr. Yusin Chiputa, political analyst and researcher based in Zimbabwe, speaking about the country's upcoming elections. That is on August 13. And we're just basically talking about the landscape ahead of that electoral process. Brings the time to 7:30. It's back to the news desk. Shwalani Tulongwepe is standing by.
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3: Thank you, Tabiso. Good morning. Making headlines, South Africa's Department of Home Affairs, in partnership with the Department of Justice and Constitutional Development, has established a priority court in Durban to fast-track immigration matters. This follows a verification process which found that nearly 2,000 Malawian nationals were living in the country illegally. Egypt's President Abdel Fattah al-Sisi has urged Israel to abandon its stated intention of controlling 70% of the Gaza Strip, a plan that violates the fragile October ceasefire deal, and the Supreme Court in Brazil has sentenced Eduardo Bolsonaro, the U.S.-based son of the former President Jair Bolsonaro, to 4 years in prison for trying to interfere in his father's trial for attempting a coup. I will have details on these and other stories at 8 o'clock.
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4: 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And I'm pretty sure that you're going to be getting results and also some news from our news team and news desk, which comprises, of course, of you, Musibudi, Rachel Makura. Good morning.
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5: Thank you so much, Peter. A very good morning once again from the sports desk. Voila, the sports bulletin, of course, this hour being dominated by the ongoing FIFA World Cup. So 66 minutes on the clock. It is Austria up against Jordan as they open their accounts, both at the FIFA World Cup. Can confirm now that Austria has just scored their second goal of this match, leading at the moment by 2-1 over Jordan, who, by the way, were on the back foot at the end of the first half. They managed to get back into this game very early in the second half, but now Austria have just led now. They've just returned back into the lead, scoring their second goal. I'll just confirm who was that individual who scored that goal, but at the moment I can confirm Austria are leading Jordan, a team that is making their debut at a FIFA World Cup, by 2-1. Well, we'll continue with the FIFA World Cup. Lionel Messi scoring a majestic hat-trick to equal the all-time World Cup scoring record, answering doubts about his influence at the age of 38 and breathing life into Argentina's title defence with a 3-0 Group J win over Algeria in the early hours of this morning. He drew level with Germany's Miroslav Klose with 16 goals in total and also became the oldest player to score a World Cup hat-trick, exactly 20 years to the day since his first goal at the global tournament. Now, the opening game of Group J at Kansas City in the USA saw another masterclass from the Argentinian captain, who turns 39 later on this month and was also marking his 200th cap for his country, as he also became just the first player to compete at 6 FIFA World Cup tournaments. Argentina will go and play Austria next week, Monday, in Arlington, Texas, in their second group, while Algeria will then have to regroup when they face off with Jordan at the same, rather on the same day, in Santa Clara in California. Thomas Partey will miss Ghana's World Cup opener against Panama after wrongly telling officials in Canada he had never been arrested or charged with a crime. So Partey was denied entry to Canada before today's match in Toronto because of the ongoing criminal proceedings in the UK. Now, the Ghanaian government sought permission for him to enter the country briefly and

0: take part in the game, but that appeal was rejected by the federal court in Ottawa. The appeal ruling said there was no serious issue in the underlying refusal of the visa, and the applicant failed to disclose that he is a subject of multiple criminal charges for sexual violence in the UK. Now, former Arsenal midfielder Partey pleaded not guilty to 7 charges of rape and 1 account of sexual assault relating to allegations of 4 different women between 2020 as well as 2022, and is now scheduled to stand trial next year. Ghana will play England in Boston on the 23rd of June, then Croatia in Philadelphia on the 27th of June. They could return to Canada in the last round of 32 if they manage to finish as runner-ups in Group L. So at the moment, that goal currently being reviewed by the video assistant referee, the Austrian goal that was scored not so long ago. They're currently leading by 2-1, but I see there is a VAR review of that goal with the referee on the day still at the VAR machine trying to see if that was a legitimate goal scored by Austria. So he is currently walking back on the pitch and he's about to make his decision. It's unfortunate that we can't go actually live into this, because usually what happens is that when the referee is about to make that decision, he talks to the players and you would hear that audio of him speaking to confirm whether it's a goal or not, and that's no goal because there was a handball in the build-up to that goal. So that match now going back to a 1-1 draw in the 70th minute. Austria denied that goal. Let's move on to some tennis news now. American superstar Serena Williams as well as Venus Williams will return to Wimbledon action together after they were handed a wild card to compete in the women's doubles. Now, neither sister is included on the list of the singles wild cards, although there is one remaining spot still to be given out. Serena Williams is 44 years of age and made her comeback at Queen's just last week, 4 years after playing what many expected to be the final match of her career at the 2022 US Open. Now, 7 of Serena Williams' major singles titles came at Wimbledon, while she and Venus won the double titles together 6 times at Wimbledon. Now, 5-time Wimbledon singles champion Venus Williams is 45 years of age, had lost all 7 of her singles matches this season, but won a doubles match alongside Britain's Katie Bolter at the Madrid Open in April. Serena said she was inspired to return by both her elder sister's run at 2 last year's US Open women's doubles quarterfinals, as well as a conversation with her oldest daughter. Wimbledon officially gets underway on the 29th of June. On to some cricket news now. South Africa's women's cricket sensation Kala Reneka has admitted that she was a bit nervous when she made her senior T20 World Cup debut against Austria on Saturday. Unfortunately, it wasn't one to remember for Reneka, as she was dismissed for a duck having faced just 3 balls. Coming in for Marizane Kamp with the team reeling at 82 for 4 and still needing 91 runs for a victory from just 51 deliveries. The 20-year-old says she did feel some big of anxiety on the world stage, but not really any pressure to rescue her side on the day.
1: I wouldn't say so. I mean, like, obviously, cricket is very unpredictable. So sometimes it comes off, sometimes it doesn't. But when it comes off, it's pretty cool and pretty special. But yeah, I mean, that's cricket. You can't be 100% on your game every single day. It was the first game. I'm a bit of nerves is normal, but I mean, now that the first game is gone, we can just look forward to the tournament.
0: All right, so that concludes your sporting update this hour on Africa Rise and Shine. For any sports stories you'd like to share with us, do send us an email. That's to newsroom@channelafrica.co.za. Remember as well to give us a call. The newsroom line is +27 11714 4459. I do return for a final sporting update in the third and final hour of Africa Rise and Shine, with headlines just after 8 a.m. Central African Time. For Channel Africa Sport, I am Musibudi Rachel Makura.
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3: Sefiso Makwetla.
4: You're not waiting for me.
3: So, you usually track what's trending on social media.
4: We can tell you what's happening.
3: What are people chatting about?
4: Some of the interesting stories of the day. So, where shall we start? So, earlier on, Fox News reported President Trump vowing to hold a press conference to read the full memorandum of understanding with Iran word by word to make sure the media covers it fairly, he says. I will actually not only release it, I'll probably have a press conference and read it to you word for word so that you cover it accurately because it's a very important document. And he says, as you know, unlike Obama, who could have destroyed the Middle East with a horrible JCPOA, it is the worst agreement that was wrote to a nuclear weapon. Mine is a war against a nuclear weapon. So, and some very interesting World Cup news. So, the mother of Cape Verde's goalkeeper, Vozinha, says that he actually missed his 2026 FIFA World Cup debut in Atlanta because of visa issues and high travel costs.
3: Wow.
4: And having said that...
3: Because he's 40 now, hey?
4: So that means like you're already nearing the end of...
3: This is a last chance. And he was the hero, hey? I mean, he... spectacularly kept out Spain, and so no, he's.
4: But this is what I asked you about: a very surreptitious way of winning and making it difficult for the very people that you know are actually going to work against you showing up.
3: Yeah,
4: because the US, I know some people are like, they're very good soccer players.
3: Donald Trump, he's the biggest party pooper of the World Cup since the World Cup started. I'm going to say, I'm not going to the States for next 3 years.
4: Party pooper is actually.
3: Yeah, he really is. But Thomas Partey, we spoke about him yesterday and why Canada has not let him in. He lied on his visa application. He said that he'd never been arrested before. And
4: that
3: you can't
4: is a
3: lie.
4: Guaranteed.
3: You can't lie.
4: Do you know when you fill in those visa application forms, even something as innocuous as have you ever been or when was the last time you were in the United States?
3: Yes.
4: Do you know how, because you don't have your other passport, can't remember and you're just so afraid of putting in, that's how serious they take it.
3: Well, they ask you, do you have any relatives in the country or any, just be honest because they already know the answers. They're just checking to see if you're going to tell the truth. So he lied. He's going to court in June next year or January, I'm not sure. So that's why Canada said, you can't come into our country.
4: You can't get country dollar, Gala. There's also another story, I think. It was from BBC. I was trying to get into it. It says some lost Canadians have been told to surrender a new citizenship certificates. So I want to actually look into that. But anyway.
3: Okay. Anyway, business news coming up.
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3: Right, let's catch up with the business news. 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
5: Thanks, Peter. Good morning. In our top business story this hour, the Durban High Court in South Africa is expected to receive feedback today on what progress has been made since April in the business rescue process of sugar giant Tongaat Hulett. The court adjourned an application by the business rescue practitioners for the provisional liquidation of Tongaat Hulett in April. This after the Industrial Development Corporation made $12.3 million available for Tongaat Hulett's mills in northern KwaZulu-Natal to process this year's sugarcane harvest. Tongaat Hulett has been under business rescue since 2022. The liquidation application was filed after the Vision Consortium's bid to take over Tongaat Hulett stalled in February. Tongaat Hulett serves about 60% of sugarcane growers in the country. The acting premier of South Africa's Gauteng province, Faith Mazibuko, says the African Continental Free Trade Area presents a major opportunity to unlock economic growth across the continent. She addressed delegates attending the Commonwealth Africa Region Parliamentary Conference taking place this week in Gauteng.
6: The implementation of the African Continental Free Trade Area presents unprecedented opportunities to unlock intra-Africa trade, and it expands markets and stimulates industries and also industrial development. Gauteng is strategically positioned to support this vision through its advanced financial services sector, manufacturing base, logistics capabilities, and innovation ecosystems.
5: Legal Aid South Africa says its employees will today embark on a two-day protected strike, which they say is a result of chronic understaffing, frozen vacancies, salary disputes, and deteriorating working conditions. The South African Local Government Association Workers Union, SALAU, which represents the workers, announced the strike action after serving the required notice to the organization. SALAU spokesperson Michael Mutaung says the strike follows months of failed attempts to resolve disputes through the CCMA, saying that the employees have reached breaking point.
7: We will do the picketing at National Office, Legal Aid House. Then there are comrades as well who are in Cape Town. We'll be also handing the memorandum to the Parliament. So we are intending to start around 9 o'clock. Then the memorandum will be handed over around 10:30 to 11 o'clock. So everything is in place. And on Thursday, our program is that we go to the Department of Justice, where we'll be handing the memorandum to the minister.
5: The Democratic Republic of Congo is seeking to regain access to colonial-era geological data held in Belgium in a move that could unlock new mineral exploration and investment opportunities. Officials say the records contain valuable information on deposits of copper, cobalt, lithium, and other critical minerals, potentially strengthening the country's position in the global energy transition supply chain. CEO of Africoast Minerals and Mining Consultants Wisdom, Edem Gomashi, weighs in.
8: When you look at DRC, a country rich in copper, cobalt, lithium, and even gold, accounting for about 70% of total cobalt produced in the country, if they are able to have access to this, old data from the Belgian government to digitize it, it is going to help, one, the country have footprint in areas where they can easily access these minerals, to have soft data, soft information, which is even available cheap.
5: A source with direct knowledge of the U.S.-Iran framework agreement says a $300 billion private fund designed to trigger investment into Iran is outlined in the deal, and more than half that sum has already been committed. The source, who spoke to Reuters news agency on condition of anonymity, said that the fund is designed to give both sides an economic incentive to conclude a final deal. This is because the plan has not yet been announced as Washington and Tehran prepare to sign on Friday. U.S. and Iranian officials said on Sunday they had agreed on a framework to end their war, which began when U.S. and Israeli forces attacked Iran on the 28th of February, halted the U.S. blockade of Iran and reopened the Strait of Hormuz, a key supply route for global oil and gas. And now taking a look at the indicators. One U.S. dollar in Nigeria is trading at 1,358 naira this morning. In Botswana, it's 13 bula 28. Kenya, the dollar is trading at 128 shilling 52. And in Zambia, it's 17 kwacha 62. The BRICS countries, $1 in Brazil is trading at 5 rial 7. Russia, 72 rubles 37. In India, it's 94 rupees 54. China, 6 yuan 75 this morning, and South Africa, $1 is trading at 16 rand 19 cents. $1 is trading at 74 pence to the British pound and 86 to the euro. Looking at commodities, gold is trading at $4,329 per ounce, platinum at $1,797 per ounce, while the price of Brent crude oil is at $78.64 a barrel. And that's the business news. For any business stories you'd like to share with us, please do send us an email to newsroom@channelafrica.co.za or give us a call on +27117144459. For Channel Africa Business, I am Bontle Hetbush.
2: Business news on Channel Africa. The African perspective. Channel Africa and you have got something in common. The thirst for knowledge. Where Africa's morning finds its voice. Rise and shine with Tshepiso Magwetla and Peter Ndoro. The African perspective.
3: South Sudan is pushing ahead with preparations for the country's first general election since independence, currently scheduled for December the 22nd this year. The National Elections Commission has acquired a permanent headquarters in Juba, the capital, and the former Ada Hotel building under a $6.5 million agreement, with $4.5 million already paid and the remainder due under the deal. Now, the South Sudanese government has also released $6 million to fund voter registration and civic education ahead of the polls. The NEC's chairperson is Professor Abednego Akok Kasuol, and he made the announcement on Monday, calling it a milestone for the electoral body after years of delay. Let's take a listen.
9: The payment for Ida Hotel has been completed, and it is now owned by the Election Commission of Southern Sudan. This is a very good, a big achievement for us as Southern Sudanese, that there is a building for Election Commission forever. It will exist for generations to come. Hence, we appreciate and we thank the government for that good work they have done for us. The second one is the resources given to us by the government in this month. They gave us $6 million for civic and voter education. These two functions are very important, but the hugest one will come later on. Hence, we thank the government of South Sudan for availing these resources for us to be prepared and to go on.
3: So that confirms South Sudan's electoral body now has a permanent home in Juba in the former Ada Hotel building as it pushes ahead with preparations for the country's first ever general election since gaining independence in 2011. So whilst the acquisition of a permanent headquarters and additional funding for voter education are being welcomed by some, questions do remain, though, about security, political freedoms, implementation of the peace agreement, and whether the necessary conditions are actually in place for credible elections. Well, for more on this, we're now joined by Animu Atiye, who's a human rights defender and former South Sudanese lawmaker. Thank you so much indeed for joining us, and a very warm welcome to you.
10: Thank you. Good morning, Channel Africa and Peter. It's good to be here.
3: A reaction to the announcement that was made. What does a permanent headquarters and $6 million in new funding about South Sudanese, does it tell us about South Sudan's readiness for December's election?
10: So while the announcement for the by the chairperson of the National Elections Commission on 15th of June about the investments in the in voter education campaign and procurement of a national headquarters is necessary, it's an encouraging step. It really does not guarantee election readiness and also the ability to have peaceful and credible elections in South Sudan. As you are aware, this investment almost comes in a year in delay. We are 6 days away from June 22nd, the timeline when the National Elections Commission should be publishing a voter register. That hasn't happened. Forget about even voter education. What is required for South Sudanese elections, don't forget that these are elections that are happening almost two decades later. They're elections for many of the South Sudanese. It is the first time that they will be participating. So a lot of the legislative framework and mutually agreed constitutional timelines have not taken place. We have the issue of the security arrangements, in particular the National Unified Army that is supposed to have this. The funding of the election is still not nationally owned. We have also issues around voter apathy, shrinking civic and open space. So this development and investment is necessary, it's encouraging, but really we have to see more tangible effects, more than symbolic and administrative measures for us, for South Sudanese public, to have trust that this election will take place and that it will be an election that ends decades of war and suffering for a lot of South Sudanese.
3: Let's assume that they do all the right things between now and December the 22nd. Is that timeline realistic, even if the right things are attempted to be done?
10: I mean, I think for now, we are moving away from the part where we thought some sort of miracle would happen, because even in ordinary circumstances, just 6 months before the election, it's too short a period of time to manage all the complexities of a situation such as that of South Sudan. So I think even if we were able to have all the things in preparation, how do we start voter registration when 6 days from now the campaigns are supposed to start? How do we check if the voter registrar is correct? Right now, the National Elections Commission has only received, let's say, about 12 million. The budget for the election is a very intensive, capital intensive budget. We should also be seeing that happening at least 6 months before the election, setting up of different institutions, building on the capacity, helping also the voters to understand what this election really means. And what their responsibilities are, what their power is as voters, misinformation that is spreading around. But most importantly, I think the ground rules so far have not been set. The political situation in South Sudan requires that there is a dialogue on the situation, a mutually agreed dialogue that will determine the rules of engagement. And for me right now, and for many of the actors in the political space, we see this as more and more seeming like an impossibility. Even the dispute resolution mechanisms is not something that has been agreed. Don't forget, South Sudan is a country that it has militarized politics, patronage-based politics. So, and that requires time, you know, to change mindset for a lot of people. So we are cautious. On the viability of having credible elections. We can have an election in this scenario, but I think the viability of having credible, peaceful, and elections that take us out of this conflict that has gone on for years is seeming almost not possible at this point in time.
3: You mentioned voter apathy, but I guess another important element is voter registration. And I know that you've personally experienced consequences of contested citizenship and documentation in South Sudan. How does that shape your view about the registration process? Because it sounds like people who want to vote may not be able to.
10: Yeah, and every time I keep telling people that while my case is also a very well-known case on arbitrary deprivation of nationality, a lot of South Sudanese cannot afford the prerequisite documents or even access prerequisite documents like national ID and passport. So there would have to be a robust campaign for South Sudanese who are not able to access, South Sudanese who are at risk of being stateless, forget about situations where the documents have been arbitrarily deprived. And also my case is not unique. Also, we have a lot of South Sudanese who are in the refugee camps. Some who are returnees also don't have access to documents. And these are prerequisite documents in order to be able to register as a voter, to register as an aspirant, to run campaigns, to engage in civic education. So that also continues to be a big challenge. And we were hoping that some of these things would have been cleared out, you know, at least before that landmark date of June 22nd, when the National Elections Commission should publish the voter registrar and also announce the election timeline according to the National Election Act 2023 as amended.
3: And Nimot, we're going to have to leave it there for today, but I think we're going to have many conversations in the coming months as we count down that clock. But thanks so much indeed for this chat today.
10: Indeed. Thank you very much also for having me and for your continued solidarity with South Sudan.
3: That was human rights defender and former South Sudanese lawmaker Animu Atiyeh speaking to us ahead of her country's elections scheduled for December the 22nd. But it looks like a lot of milestones need to be reached between now and then. And she's not optimistic that those milestones will be reached in time to deliver a credible election. It's 8 o'clock Central African time, which means it's time for the third and final hour of Channel Africa's Rise and Shine program with Peter Ndoro and Sepiso Makwetla. We begin with the news, and here is Jwalani Tulongwepe.
11: 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The African Perspective.
5: Thank you, Peter. Good morning. South Africa's Department of Home Affairs, in partnership with the Department of Justice and Constitutional Development, has established a priority court in Durban to fast-track immigration matters. This follows a verification process which found that nearly 2,000 Malawian nationals were living in the country illegally. The priority court will operate virtually under the authority of the Durban Magistrates Court in the KwaZulu-Natal province as government intensifies efforts to process deportation orders and enforce immigration legislation. Home Affairs spokesperson, Deputy Director General of Operations, Tulani Mavuso.
12: 1,876 Malawian nationals have been confirmed to be residing in the Republic in contravention of South Africa's immigration laws. The verified contraventions include visa overstays, expired travel documents, and undocumented status, all of which constitute grounds for deportation in terms of our Immigration Act. The priority court will operate through a virtual platform at Sherwood Park under the authority of the Durban Magistrate Court to facilitate the consideration and confirmation of deportations in respect of the affected individuals. The government of Malawi has facilitated the return of 676 of its national.
5: Meanwhile, President Cyril Ramaphosa has warned South Africans not to be misled by people who want to cause instability in the country. He was reacting to the June 30th deadline for all undocumented foreign nationals to leave the country.
13: I outlined a number of interventions that we are taking, and those interventions have largely been welcomed by our people as effective and important steps that we need to be taking to ensure that we have people in our country who are fully documented. So the so-called 30th of June, in my view, is not an event that is even necessary, because we are addressing the challenges that our people are facing. And we must not allow South Africans to be duped and to be misled by those who want to foster instability in our country. And we will not allow that.
14: Kenya is hosting a major global ocean conference in Mombasa this week as research findings point to declining stocks prompting communities to consider restrictions such as temporary fishing closures and tighter enforcement against illegal gear. The conference comes as the global targets to protect 30% of the world's oceans by 2030 remain off track, with advocates warning that too many conservation commitments exist only on paper. Patrick Kimani is the executive director at Coastal and Marine Resource Development.
15: Having known from their data that actually this area is a good habitat for octopus, they were able to close and solve the problem of declining sizes. And that's how one classical case of how we have used catch data to advance fisheries management in our community.
14: Egypt's President Abdel Fattah al-Sisi has urged Israel to abandon its stated intention of controlling 70% of the Gaza Strip, a plan that violates the fragile October ceasefire deal. Sisi, who's at the G7 summit, said the advance of the IDF beyond the agreement's yellow line must stop immediately. He added that there must be a two-state solution. The Supreme Court in Brazil has sentenced Eduardo Bolsonaro, the U.S.-based son of the former President Jair Bolsonaro, to 4 years in prison for trying to interfere in his father's trial for attempting a coup. The BBC's Cecilia Sala has the story.
16: Four Supreme Court judges in Brazil have unanimously sentenced Eduardo Bolsonaro to 4 years in prison for attempting to influence U.S. authorities in connection with legal proceedings against his father. They found that he sought to encourage sanctions against Brazilian judges and supported measures including tariffs on Brazilian goods. Eduardo Bolsonaro moved to the United States last year, shortly before his father, former President Jair Bolsonaro, was jailed for plotting a coup after losing the 2022 presidential election.
14: For any news stories you would like to share with us, please do send an email to newsroom@channelafrica.co.za or call us on +27 11 714 4459. For Channel Africa News, I'm Cholani Tulo Mwepe.
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0: And coming up in your sports news this hour, well, it has been confirmed that Thomas Partey misled Canadian officials about his previous arrest. As a result, his visa appeal application has been rejected once more on the eve of Ghanaians' first match at the FIFA World Cup, while the Williams sisters are set to return to Wimbledon. I'll tell you more in a final sporting update.
11: Call us on +27 63 406 9126 and contribute to the conversation. 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
4: And it brings the time to 6 minutes of past eight. You're listening to, watching the third and final hour of Rise and Shine this Wednesday morning. It's the 17th of June, 2026. And this is Channel Africa. 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I mean, the international voice of the South African Broadcasting Corporation can be found anywhere. As I said, we help you stay connected to Africa and the world. We are the first with the African story globally. I am Tipiso Makwetla with Peter Ndoro. Good morning, Brapets.
3: You went there. So I've got to explain what that means. So my Zimbabwean brothers and sisters reduced my name from Peter to Brapets. I don't know how you got there, but that's what they used to call me. And that is just cracking up Sipisa at the minute. She actually can't even broadcast now for the rest of the day.
4: Help, Brapets.
3: I could see.
4: So I'm going to change the
3: subject a little bit before she collapses completely. So you can always tell the age of somebody by the first World Cup that they remember.
4: Mm-hmm.
3: What was the first World Cup that you remember? That like, wow, I'm watching the World Cup football. And wow.
4: And it's got nothing to do with an age thing, even though I watched football yeah. before, but I was more invested in this okay. one because it was on home shores and I could actively yeah. participate. And that is 2010.
3: Okay. So I remember, you ready? Drum roll. 1974.
4: Now we understand the Brapets reference.
3: West Germany beat Holland in the final. And my hero at the time was a guy called Franz Beckenbauer.
4: Okay. Yes, but, I remember that.
3: There were other players in the team there. Gerd Müller, Günter Netzer, Wolfgang Overath, and the goalkeeper, Sepp Maier, was legend. So there's proof that I was there. I remember, and it was exciting.
4: You just sound so practiced. I need a break.
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20: Téléchargez l'application Channel Africa sur votre Play Store ou Apple Store afin de pouvoir suivre toutes nos émissions en direct de là où vous vous trouvez.
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22: Where Africa's morning finds its voice. Rise and shine with Sipisa Magwetla and Peter Ndoro. African perspective.
3: So Bafana Bafana, that's the national team of South Africa. Their players say that the loss in the opening match of the 2026 FIFA World Cup will not make them abandon their style of play. They've used it with success over the years. South Africa were unlucky to concede a goal early in the first half against Mexico after a mix-up between the captain and goalkeeper Ronwen Williams and midfielder Sithole. Now, reserve keeper Ricardo Goss says that building from the back has been Bafana's strength in recent years, and they'll continue playing in that style in the World Cup. Here's a report by Sifiso Ramara.
23: Bafana Bafana captain Ronwen Williams is strong on his feet and he is a good passer of the ball. In the past, his good ball distribution from the back has led to effective counter-attacks and goals against many Bafana Bafana's opponents. Even though things did not go as planned against Mexico last Thursday, Bafana Bafana keeper Ricardo Goss says all is not lost after a single mistake.
24: That's how we've been playing. Even if you remember the AFCON in Ivory Coast, we're a team that builds from the back, you know, and we ought to pay school fees at some points, that's what they say. So I just think it was unfortunate. But we look on to the next one. It's a game of mistakes, and sometimes it costs you points. But yeah, we learn and move, and we support each other, and we don't blame anyone. We're a team. Yeah, we've been a team. Just because we lost the game, now you need to be pointing fingers. No, that's not how we work. I think you can see even the group vibe is back now after the 2 days that we had. And yeah, we're looking happy and excited.
23: Bafana Bafana coach Hugo Bruce has been severely criticized for using a defensive approach for the Mexico match, but Goss disagrees. He says starting the match with two strikers up front was a clear indication that Bafana wanted to attack from the word go.
24: Obviously, the coach is the gaffer. He's the one who makes the calls. And I think had we actually equalized at some point to make it 1-1, we wouldn't be talking about the formation, you know. But yeah, like I say, the coach and the analyst, they plan for the games ahead. And yeah, it's up to them. And I think the formation wasn't bad at all, to be honest. I think the way we conceded the first goal probably like kind of killed us a bit, because if you don't concede, it's 0-0 to halftime, and we don't speak about the formation. But yeah, I think two strikers was actually the coach being positive as well and trying to show that she actually want to go and win the game.
23: Bafana Bafana forward Thapelo Maseko says the team must up their tempo in the two upcoming matches if they are to proceed to the second round of the World Cup.
24: The one thing that we had to improve is the intensity of the matches. The intensity of the matches is very hard, and there's too much high speed runs, and the altitude also is to the chest, it's killing. But yeah, that's one thing we picked up, that we need to run extra hard and give a little bit more effort in these games.
23: Maseko says in Mexico, Bafana Bafana had to deal with high altitude. For their match against the Czech Republic in Atlanta, the team has to handle extreme heat in the United States.
24: I haven't really experienced the heat in US, but yeah, the gents that were there were for the Club World Cup, they said that it's very extreme. It's very extreme, even for us Africans. So yeah, we will see about it here.
23: Bafana Bafana will leave for the US today and will return to their base camp in Pachuca to start preparing for their last group match against South Korea. I'm Sfiso Ramara in Pachuca, Mexico.
1: Se é artista exceção que procura mostrar a sua música a público mais vasto, ou apenas procura promover a sua música na rádio, podemos ajudá-lo a aumentar as suas hipóteses de sucesso. 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
22: Where Africa's morning finds its voice. Rise and shine with Sipiso Magwetla and Peter Ndoro, the African perspective.
4: 16 minutes past 8, so we are still hoping that we'll be able to get Edema Foludu from Nigeria's golden generations, from the Super Eagles, to have a chat with us, share memories with us, and also do some nasal gazing, as it were, about this current team at the Super Eagles FIFA 2026 World Cup campaign. But Peter Ndoro, some fast facts. So we're talking about Nigeria. It remains the only African nation to have reached the FIFA World Cup round of 16 three times. Those dates again, 92. Yeah.
3: 92, 94, and
4: 2014.
3: Yes, exactly. Yeah.
4: And what do you remember about those?
3: Do you know what? Nigeria were a powerhouse for quite a long time. Mm-hmm. I mean, they really, and given the population, they should always be leading. But they've had moments where things did not work out all that well. In 1994, for example, they had an impressive debut tournament. But several members of the Super Eagles squad became involved in a dispute with Nigerian military government over unpaid bonuses and allowances. And when some of the players returned home, there were reports that a number of them were detained, questioned, or had their travel documents seized by authorities, and tensions between the team and the government of General Sani Abacha. And I wonder if this isn't what's happened to the manager of Tunisia. He got fired after one match at the World Cup finals. And the Tunisian... Well, they lost two. I can't remember. They lost two in the first match. I think they lost 4-1. And he got fired. How do you fire a manager of a country at the World Cup after one game during the tournament?
4: Well, that's one of some of the things that we're hoping to speak to Demo about, because he was part of that 1994 team, and he's spoken out about the need for a reform of Nigeria's football. NFF Football
3: Association.
4: Just also speaking out against corruption. So there's a lot that needs to be fixed and going to. But we were going to speak to him about what he thinks this team can do. I mean, he was played on the same team. I remember Okocha. Forgot that name.
3: He played for Everton, and he was legend in his day.
4: So, well, we're going to get back to that World Cup fever and look at the Super Eagles in just a moment. But let's start with this. The World Bank says Africa is making a significant progress in expanding access to electricity, with 50 million people already connected under the Mission 300 initiative, addressing delegates at the Africa Energy Forum in Cape Town. World Bank Group President Ajay Banga said the continent is now connecting people to power at nearly twice the rate seen before the program began. He credited African governments, development partners, and private investors for driving reforms and investments aimed at providing electricity to 300 million Africans by 2030. Our economics reporter Innocent Samosa is attending the forum. He filed this report.
2: Here at the Africa Energy Forum in Cape Town, where World Bank Group President Ajay Banga says Africa is beginning to demonstrate that large-scale energy access can be achieved through strong government reforms, targeted financing, and private sector investment. Speaking to delegates, Banga revealed that 50 million people across the continent have already gained access to electricity under the Mission 300 initiative.
6: But this did not happen by accident. It happened because governments in Africa made the right and hard choices, because reforms are moving, because public financing is being aligned, because private capital is beginning to come in, and because partners, the African Development Bank, the Rockefeller Foundation, GAP, our fellow MDBs, philanthropies, investors, so many others are pulling in the same direction. The thing is, the work is bigger than one number. We're building a platform that we hope will last well beyond Mission 300, one that others can use, they can build on, and scale for years to come.
2: To better understand what this achievement means beyond the numbers, I spoke to the World Bank's Regional Practice Director for Infrastructure in Eastern and Southern Africa, Eric Frindstrom, and started by asking him what these new electricity connections mean for the people on the ground.
7: Well, that's the point, right? It's 50 million people that, since we launched in Dar January last year, has actually achieved, you know, have lit up their home, their businesses, their clinics, etc., across the continent. So it's a big number, but it's only part of the milestone towards the 300 million we want to achieve by end 2030.
2: Frindstrom took some time to share the role of national energy compacts.
7: So when we construed this initiative, we said, look, this has to be homegrown. This has to be countries owning their ambition, their rollout of their electrification, and identifying the reforms that they need to do to accelerate the access to electricity in their country. So the compacts is really a country-owned document that lays out publicly to anybody that wants to read it what is needed in the sector to make electrification work.
2: He says he's hopeful that Mission 300 and its partners are going to meet the target of 300 million people in Africa with energy access by 2030.
7: The number is purposely ambitious. 300 million people are not done by sitting back and letting things be done, you know, as business as usual. So it is ambitious. We are 50 million on the way. I'm very confident. We see the excitement from the countries, from the people, but also from the businesses that are here today at this conference to actually feed into this initiative and do their part. So very, very, very optimistic that we'll achieve it.
2: For Channel Africa News, I'm Innocent Samosa at the 2026 Africa Energy Forum, Cape Town, South Africa.
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22: Where Africa's morning finds its voice. Rise and shine with Sipiso Magwetla and Peter Ndoro, the African perspective.
4: All right, so a quick look, and this is only what some would call, what you and Peter say, the entree, or what do they call it, the amuse-bouche of the profile into discourse. We're talking about African legends and a former Super Eagles midfielder. He was part of Nigeria's triumphant 1994 Africa Cup of Nations winning squad. He enjoyed a distinguished club career with teams including BCC Lions and Alte of Turkey. And we talk what his predictions are for this 2026 World Cup for the Super Eagles. But we also just would like to hear a reflection back on his glory days. Edema Foludu, a very good morning to you, and thank you so much for joining us. It's just going to be a quick one, but I do hope you are promising to come back to speak to us for a lengthier period tomorrow.
9: Yeah, hopefully it's possible. Lent time tomorrow. If you get to me on time too, if the link works, then it's good for all of us. Indeed. However, thank you for having me. It's nice talking with you.
4: So just looking at this 2026 FIFA World Cup Super Eagles team, what are your thoughts? And just also reflect back to, you know, some of the challenges that you face, some of the changing room politics. What do you think will be in the Super Eagles' favour and possibly a challenge to them this time around?
9: Well, you know, the Super Eagles are not in the World Cup as it is. And, you know, Super Eagles are supposed to be one of the giants of the game in Africa. Unfortunately, they did not make it. You said something about changing room politics. A lot of things happen in football. And Africa particularly, we have too much politics playing in our selection processes, administrative processes, the way players are motivated. A lot of things happen. But because we have raw talents, we should have been able to create a better team, you know, from all the countries in Africa, at least, to contest, you know, as highly favored teams in the world contests. However, for us in the Super Eagles then, we had great talents. You remember JJ Okocha, you remember Daniel Amokachi, the Bull, we had Yekini, we had Sunday Olise. We had so many great players, you know, who came in the fold. And with determination, yes, a lot of determination and hard work. Yeah, we got to where we had to go to.
4: You're absolutely right. I misspoke there because we were just saying with Peter that you, as the Super Eagles, were the only African team to have reached the round of 16 at the World Cup three times. And just what do you think was preventing the Super Eagles from taking part this, and what can be improved? Because you have yourself called for a reform at NFF level, and you're saying there really needs to be a deep-rooted look at empowerment of the younger generation.
9: Yes. As I said before, this issue of interference, you know, in selection processes, even at youth level, is causing disharmony and making us not to progress. I think that for the Super Eagles level, we now have players who play in foreign countries, who play abroad. And you know, for every 10 African, there's a Nigerian. Our population is giving us a lot of positive influence and factor. But are we utilizing them properly? That is the issue. So, but we now have players who play abroad, but how do you get them and harmonize them? When too many interference, you know, that is why it is difficult to appoint a Nigerian coach to do the job, because he knows a lot of these players, but he cannot actually stand on his foot because there's a lot of pressure. Pressure from external sources, pressure from internal sources. The internal sources are even more. Internal sources include, oh, maybe the FA president, the federation president, he wants this thing to happen like this. Why is these two players are not from this region? Why is one player, six players from a particular region? You know, things like that. And football is not supposed to be so. When we went to the Nations Cup in 1994, we had about seven, you know, players from my region. And people wanted to say, wow, how can this be? But it is talent and it is quality. So there was nothing, and the team triumphed. In 1985, the first, you know, Golden Eagles to pick the Kodak U16 Cup, World Cup, we had about 12 players who came from my region. And so nobody shouted, but because money has come into football a lot,

0: They have their jobs to do in their clubs. So why not create a camp in Central Europe somewhere where people can drive in, you know, play, go back, drive in, play, go back, and join their clubs? But it takes a lot of money too and logistics. However, it can be done with proper planning.
1: I mean, just barring from the teammates that you speak about, Stephen Keshi, Rashidi Yekini, because if you're saying that there needs to be greater investment in training local coaches, can those, you know, those resources, the pedigree that you enjoy, also not be invested more into teaching the new crop of players?
0: Yes, yes. Stephen Keshi, the late Stephen Keshi, was an icon of our football, including the late Rashidi Yekini. Stephen Keshi had to harmonize the home-based players. And when there was pressure on him to say, no, you can't bring in too many home-based players, he stood his ground because he played football. He knew where he was coming from, and he knows that he could achieve something grooming the homeboys. And he did. And he got the African Cup of Nations in 2013. Okay? So we can invest in ourselves. Who will bear the cat? There's so much pressure. And I mean pressure that is, you know, contractual obligations. You want to sign a contract with a foreign coach. That is where more money will come out. Maybe some people are interested in getting caught in it. This is Africa. And we are saying that we must be more transparent in running our football. That's where we can get to the topmost level. Look at Morocco, for example, now. Morocco is doing well. I mean, all the African countries are playing the current World Cup. They are doing well, except for South Africa, who lost their game in their opening game against Mexico. Yeah, there's a lot of pressure on it, and they did play very well, but unfortunately, they conceded 2 goals. However, African countries are coming of age because so many players are playing in Europe, and so the contest is becoming equal on a level playing field. But administratively, they still need to do more to encourage them, especially Black Africa.
1: Very interesting point that you make, that it's all very well to, rely on the pedigree, but there needs to be more greater investment, particularly in terms of structural reform. Well, we do hope that we are able to catch up with you again tomorrow, Edema. Much appreciated for your time and your thoughts on what is happening on the pitch now at the 2026 FIFA World Cup.
0: Thank you very much for having me. I appreciate you.
1: Nigerian football legend, former Super Eagles midfielder and football administrator Edema Folodu brings the time to 28 minutes to 9, just a little after the news headlines. Apologies, Ralani Chulongwepe.
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3: Thank you, Tabiso. Good morning. Making headlines, federal leader of South Africa's Democratic Alliance Party, Jordan Hill Lewis, says the anti-illegal immigration protests are driven by socio-economic strife and not hatred for foreign nationals. The Democratic Republic of Congo Senate has adopted a bill to change the constitution, which could open the door to a third term in office for President Felix Tshisekedi. This comes days after a protest against the bill turned violent in the capital, Kinshasa. And finally, India's federal government has banned cough syrups from being sold without a doctor's prescription. This follows a series of incidents in which children have consumed cough mixtures contaminated with poisonous chemicals. For Channel Africa News, I'm Jolani Tulo Mwepe.
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5: Thanks, Peter. For the final time this morning, Ghana coach Carlos Queiroz refused to be drawn into discussing Thomas Partey's absence after the midfielder's appeal for a visa to Canada was dismissed. Officials are said to have rejected the application after allegations that the player misled authorities regarding ongoing criminal proceedings in the UK. Now, the latest development means Partey will miss Ghana's FIFA World Cup Group L opener against Panama at the Toronto Stadium later on tonight. Speaking ahead of the match, Queiroz declined to comment on the matter, choosing instead to focus on the players available for selection for the Black Stars.

0: have our plan settled. We are in this moment counting with all the 26 players that we have in the squad. And tomorrow we'll make a decision who will be the starting lineup. No particular comments about that. I think it's not necessary to make comments. The story is open. The freedom of speech is open. So to add more comments about issues that are nonsense doesn't make is not part of my business. My business it is to play with the cards that I have in front of me.
1: All right, so just for perspective, Partey was denied entry to Canada before today's match in Toronto because of the ongoing criminal proceedings in the UK. The Ghanaian government had sought permission for him to enter the country briefly to take part in the game, but that appeal was rejected by the federal court in Ottawa. The appeal ruling said there was no serious issue in the underlying refusal of the visa, and the applicant failed, though, to disclose that he was subject to multiple criminal charges for sexual violence in the UK. Now, former Arsenal midfielder Partey pleaded not guilty to about 7 charges of rape, as well as 1 account of sexual assault relating to allegations by 4 different women between 2020 as well as 2022, and it's scheduled to stand trial next year. Ghana will play England in Boston on the 23rd of June, then Croatia in a final match in Philadelphia on the 27th of June. They could potentially as well return to Canada in the last 32 if they finish as runner-up in the group. Well, the well-travelled coach, Carlos Queiroz himself, said he's done everything possible now to make sure Ghana are ready for the first match, as well as those that will follow against tough opponents in the likes of Croatia and England.
0: Talking about our preparation, it is very simple. We did what was planned. Of course, nothing is perfect in life, and we try to take the best of all the opportunities that we had in front of us, training sessions, the games, the team meetings. We did everything that was in our hands possible to have our players ready for tomorrow. Simple like that.
1: Right, so results coming through now from the FIFA World Cup in Group J. Austria defeating Jordan by 3-1 just a short while ago. And then in the early hours of this morning was Argentina, who got the better of Algeria by 3-0. Lionel Messi scoring at the first hat-trick of the FIFA World Cup. And there was also a win over for Norway, beating Iraq by 4-1. And then France as well as Senegal also played a match yesterday in Group I. It was France, the former champions, beating Senegal by 3-1. The action continuing as well on day 5 of the FIFA World Cup. On to athletics news now. American Noah Lowles took a quarter of a second off the world's best time to clinch a victory in a rally run 150 meters at the Ostravia Golden Spike meeting in the Czech Republic on Tuesday. Lowles, the Olympic 100-meter champion, as well as a 4x 200-meter world champion, clocked 14.67 seconds to better Jamaican Keshawn Thompson's mark of 14.92 seconds that was set earlier in the year. Meanwhile, South African Sinisipho Dambile was in second position. He ran a time of 14.78 seconds. That makes it a national record as well as an African record, while Australian Gout Gout finished in third position in a time of 14.96 seconds, making that an Australian record. And finally, American superstars Serena Williams as well as Venus Williams will return to Wimbledon action together after they were handed a wild card to compete in the women's doubles. Now, neither sister is included on the list of the singles wild cards, although there is just one remaining spot still to be given. Serena, by the way, is 44 years of age, made her comeback at Queen's just last week, 4 years after playing what many expected to be her final match of her career at the 2022 US Open. Now, seven of Serena Williams' major singles title came at Wimbledon, while she and Venus won the double titles together six times on the grass. Five-time Wimbledon singles champion Venus, 45 years of age, has lost all seven of her singles matches this season, but won a doubles match alongside Britain's Katie Bolter at the Madrid Open in April. Serena said she was inspired to return by both her older sister's run to last year's US Open women's doubles finals, as well as a conversation with her older daughter Olympia. Wimbledon begins officially on Monday, the 29th of June. It's 8:40 a.m. Central African Time. It concludes your sporting news this morning on Africa Rise and Shine. A reminder, for any sports stories you'd like to share with us, do send us an email to newsroom@channelafrica.co.za or give us a call. The newsroom line is +27 11714 4459. 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

0: So you know this song, and why am I bringing it up? Well, Shakira was called in again to do the World Cup official song for the 2026 World Cup finals. However, back in 2010, you remember the song Zamina Mina Wa'a Yoka Waka, this one. Well, let me tell you, she claimed that she created the song between a walk between the stable and her kitchen. Well, let me tell you, this chorus comes from a Zangalewa, sometimes called Zamina Mina, a hit record in 1986 that was sung by a Cameroonian group, Golden Sounds. And the song became hugely popular across Africa and especially well-known in military, sporting, and youth circles. And Shakira claimed that it was her original. I don't know. We'll play the song in full later.
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2: And that brings the time to 17 minutes to 9. Let's connect with Bontle Headbush for the business news headlines. Business news update, actually, rather. Good morning, Bontle.
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3: Good morning, Tepiso, and a very good morning to our listeners. In our final business update on Africa Rise and Shine, the International Monetary Fund says Nigerians are increasingly turning to US dollar pegged digital tokens or stable coins to move money across borders. This as households and small businesses seek cheaper and faster alternatives to traditional channels. The fund says what began as a niche crypto use has grown into a significant payment route, with Nigerians receiving about $59 billion in crypto inflows between July 2023 and June 2024, and accounting for roughly 60% of stablecoin inflows in sub-Saharan Africa. IMF says widespread use of dollar-linked tokens could weaken monetary policy by reducing demand for the Naira, while shifting transactions to digital wallets complicates oversight and raises the risk of illicit flows. The growing tension and anti-illegal immigrant protests across South Africa could strain trade relations with fellow African nations. This is according to non-profit organization, the Pietermaritzburg Economic Justice and Dignity Group. So far, hundreds of legal and illegal Ghanaians, Nigerians and Malawians have left, but thousands of others continue to seek refuge in fear for their lives, program coordinator Mervin Abrahams explains.
4: The anger that is being felt in our communities are real. Unemployment running at over 40%, food prices being unaffordable, a lack of proper clinic services, a lack of sufficient spaces in our schools, the depths of poverty and inequality and collapsing public services are real.
3: The acting premier of South Africa's Gauteng province, Faith Mazibuko, says the African Continental Free Trade Area presents a major opportunity to unlock economic growth across the continent. She addressed delegates attending the Commonwealth Africa Region Parliamentary Conference taking place this week in Gauteng.
5: The implementation of the African Continental Free Trade Area presents unprecedented opportunities to unlock intra-Africa trade, and it expands markets and stimulates industries. And also industrial development. Gauteng is strategically positioned to support this vision through its advanced financial services sector, manufacturing base, logistics capabilities, and innovation ecosystems.
3: Legal Aid South Africa says its employees will today embark on a two-day protected strike, which they say is a result of chronic understaffing, frozen vacancies, salary disputes, and deteriorating worker conditions. South African Local Government Association Workers Union, SALAU, which represents the workers, announced the strike action after serving the required notice to the organization. SALAU spokesperson Michael Mutaung says the strike follows months of failed attempts to resolve disputes through the CCMA, saying that the employees have reached breaking point.
6: We will do the picketing at National Office, Digalit House. Then there are comrades as well who are in Cape Town. We'll be also handing the memorandum to the parliament. So we are intending to start around 9 o'clock. Then the memorandum will be handed over around 10:30 to 11 o'clock. So everything is in place. And on Thursday, our program is that we go to the Department of Justice, where we'll be handing the memorandum to the minister.
3: A source with direct knowledge of the U.S.-Iran framework agreement says a $300 billion private fund designed to trigger investment into Iran is outlined in the deal, and more than half that sum has already been committed. The source who spoke to Reuters news agency on condition of anonymity said the fund is designed to give both sides an economic incentive to conclude a final deal. This is because the plan has not yet been announced, as Washington and Tehran prepare to sign on Friday. U.S. and Iranian officials said on Sunday they had agreed on a framework to end their war, halt the U.S. blockade of Iran, and reopen the Strait of Hormuz, a key supply route for global oil and gas. And now in our final look at the indicators on Africa Rise and Shine, one U.S. dollar in Nigeria is trading at 1,358 naira. In Botswana, it's 13 bulla 28 Kenya. The dollar is trading at 128 shilling 52, and in Zambia, it's at 17 kwacha 62. The BRICS countries, $1 in Brazil is trading at 5 rial 7, Russia 72 rubles 37, in India, it's at 94 rupees 54, China 6 yuan 75, South Africa $1 is trading at 16 rand 19 cents this morning. $1 is trading at 74 pence to the British pound and 86 to the euro. Looking at commodities, gold is trading at $4,329 per ounce, platinum $1,797 per ounce, while Brent crude oil this morning is at $78.64 a barrel. That's the business news. For any business stories you'd like to share with us, please do send us an email to newsroom@channelafrica.co.za or give us a call on +2711 714 4459. For the Channel Africa Business Desk, I am Bontle Hetbush.
1: Business news on Channel Africa. The African perspective. Speak louder. Dream bigger. Go further. Youth Month on Channel Africa. The mic is yours. Where Africa's morning finds its voice. Rise and shine with Tshepiso Magwetla and Peter Ndoro. The African perspective.
2: And it's just on 10 minutes to 9.
0: Yeah.
2: And we prepare for the journal.
0: It's the journal.
2: La journal. Coming up.
0: Le journal.
7: Yes. Okay, it's a Wednesday today. We've got our practice feature coming to you, where we just give space to people that are captains of industry to really talk about how they do things, so that we don't walk away having profiled the individual, but getting a sense of what we can do to improve our own careers. So today we're talking to a subject around just pivoting, or rather transitioning out of one career space into another.
0: Oh,
7: so
0: wow.
7: Our guest is a fashion designer who was in corporate for many years. So we're going to talk about that. How did she do that? What are the building blocks? Because it's not something you can do in a week.
0: Wow.
7: It takes years.
0: I am
7: and sometimes
0: testimony
7: months.
0: To that. I am yeah. testimony to that. Mm. My very first job in my life was as an auditor.
7: No,
0: I promise you.
2: You
0: yes,
2: don't see the accountant.
0: I'm a trained accountant. If you've got tax issues, I can sort it out for you. That is my history. And then I pivoted at some point. You know, after I finished my training, my articles, I went for something called psychometric evaluation.
2: Oh, and they said
0: you shouldn't have been an accountant.
2: that you're creative.
0: And what they said to me, actually, which was interesting, is on the top of the list was journalism.
2: But that's interesting.
0: It was the last thing that I ended up doing. And it was actually by accident over time that I was drawn slowly and surely into that. So after that, I got into marketing and advertising. And I did that for a while. Then I got into television production management. And then, so what happened was, how did I get into broadcasting? Yeah, I took a year off after my articles, and a friend of mine in Zimbabwe said, "You have an interesting voice. Have you ever thought about radio?" And I didn't really. Because I was having a laugh that year, he arranged an audition, and the first time I went on air, I knew what I was going to be doing for the rest of my life.
7: Oh, man.
0: I just knew.
7: That is a beautiful story. Actually, we're going to do a part two of the practice, and you're going to be on next week, and we're going to talk about how you do
2: it. It is interesting.
7: That is so beautiful.
2: My former colleague, Shayla, was a microbiologist.
0: Wow.
2: Yes.
7: I didn't know that.
2: Yes.
0: But we have a ballet dancer amongst us as well.
2: We have a professional ballet dancer. Yeah. I studied computer programming.
0: Wow. Who
2: knows how, why. But then I did it. So Prime Media ran on an audition, put it in the newspapers. So quite a few of us auditioned for that. So I was in it. Remember Nigel Levine? Nigel Levine, Robert Marawa. So those are the three that I can remember who got onto the program that started off. So I was already doing community radio. Can I FM? I don't know if you remember. I had
0: a stint
2: there. There was something called Waterfront Radio. So I was doing that on the side because I think I was always into broadcasting, whether I knew it or not. But when I look back at a computer programming, I was a hammer.
0: I studied computer programming at one stage. COBOL was my thing.
2: See language. I've lived,
7: so interesting.
0: I've lived.
7: You have lived. So yeah, we're going to talk about that. But Mr.
2: What's
7: P.
2: your
7: Media,
2: story?
7: Musician? I mean, my whole high school life was about music. I've played four instruments in my lifetime.
2: Come on, tell the people.
7: But I didn't become a musician.
2: No, but you.
7: After
2: it's
7: matric,
2: good to know.
7: I studied advertising at AAA.
0: Oh my goodness.
2: But you played what? The cello, right?
7: I played the violin.
2: The violin.
0: I played violin.
7: I played
0: in school.
7: Marimba, and I played when I was 4 years old. At Dorke House, I was taught how to play piano.
0: Wow. I played violin.
7: Really?
0: Yeah, and the only reason I chose violin was because I knew that I wasn't going to get away with playing drums at home in my house in my class. Picked violin, and it was really cool. It's such a beautiful instrument. And I remember my violin teacher used to say, triple P, perseverance, patience, and persistence.
2: Oh, I thought it was for rapids, something.
7: I want to do one of those, what did you call it, psychometric?
0: They are so valuable.
7: I'd love to see if I'm pivoting in the right direction.
0: So what they do is they don't tell you what you can't do, but they'll tell you what is easier for you to get up on a Monday morning to do. So what's innately who you are about? So my difficulty was that I'm interested in a lot of things, and that's why they said journalism would suit you, because you're looking at different things all the time. Things are not consistent. So the accounting job was hard going. But my last job before I switched completely was I was a marketing manager at SAA. Can you believe it?
2: I can't believe it, because he's normally, you know how he does it with us here.
7: What I'm learning from your story is that you can be brilliant at something, but it doesn't mean that it's meant for you.
0: Yes, that's exactly it. That's exactly it.
2: Okay, lady and gentlemen, it is now just about 4 minutes to nine. So as we wrap up Rise and Shine, preparing for the journal, Matseko Msuta in the studio is going to take over from them. But Prophet Pitandor,
0: yes,
2: take us away. Which
0: that
2: song
0: that
2: playing?
0: Was problematic, and it's almost a today in history. So Shakira is singing the current song for the World Cup themes, but I we're taking us back now to 2010, where she, and it was a lovely song. Everybody loved it. Zamina,
2: but the great big lie.
0: However, it was stolen, man.
2: That's that great big lie.
0: She said that it was her original, but it's actually a 1986 original.
2: And you said it
0: Cameroon
2: hit her while
0: group.
2: She was in the shower.
0: She says,
2: a whole
0: while
2: two
0: I was
2: nations.
0: Walking from the stable to the kitchen, the whole song came to me, the melody, everything.
2: But you mentioned later something about
0: on,
2: the shower.
0: Later on, they did try to water it down, the whole story, by saying that it was a song she remembered from her childhood. And that may be true partly because that song traveled across the continent, across the Atlantic Ocean, from Africa to South America, that harmony. So we might give her a little bit of a benefit of the doubt, but I never. Zamina mina, waka waka. Have a great time, everybody. South Africa, we reminisce.

0: proudly Southern African music coming through, beautiful jazz from an artist representing the KZN province here in South Africa. He's a late great, Sipho Gumede. When days are dark, friends are few. We're 10 minutes in.
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2: David Njumbe, who's a long-serving personal assistant to Tundu Lisu for over 15 years, on the night of 20 May, he survived a shocking abduction attempt just meters from his home. Talk us through what exactly happened on that night.
3: It is something that happened in my head. I expected to meet such situation for several months since the first attempt to abduct me was 6 months ago. There was a car coming very speedy behind me. I let them go. Instead of going, more than six people came out of that car and attacked me and they said they are police. I started fighting back and they handcuffed me. Immediately they started beating me, and one of them was telling me, "You have been running here and there. Now it's your time, it's your day, it's your last day."
1: 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Youth Month on Channel Africa, the African perspective. 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
0: Well, this is us, 12 minutes into 9 a.m. in Central African Time. Thank you for streaming audiovisually for the program with us here on Channel Africa. It's Channel Africa on Facebook if you'd like to watch the show. Human rights groups warn that legal gaps, restrictions on reproductive health care, and growing anti-gender movements are threatening progress on women's rights across the African region. For survivors of rape and sexual violence, limited access to healthcare can

0: have life-altering consequences. To unpack these concerns, we're joined on the line by Mumbi Mugo, who is human rights lawyer and legal advisor at Equality Now. Wonderful to have a conversation with you this morning. Welcome to the show.
1: Thank you so much.
0: Thank you. We're looking here at more than 20 years after the Maputo Protocol was adopted. Where is Africa making progress, and where are women still being left behind in this particular context?
1: Thank you so much for having me. And I'm really, really happy to be talking about women this morning and the legal frameworks that are supporting women's rights in Africa on Africa's perspective this morning. Yes, it is actually going to be 23 years since the adoption of the protocol to the African Charter on Peoples and Rights, on the Rights of Women in Africa, also known as the Maputo Protocol. We also call it the Bill of Rights for African Women. It was adopted in 2003, and so we will be celebrating 23 years on 11th of July this year. And I agree with you on everything that you have said. It is always a moment to reflect on the progress that we have made. If you asked me where are we in terms of the current states on the rights of women today, I would say we are caught up between a certain conundrum. One is we are celebrating the gains that we have made, but we are also looking at the everyday realities of the African woman and looking at celebrating 20 years, over 20, 23 years of the Maputo Protocol, but also looking at the everyday realities of the African woman. We have made progress in many ways. So first of all, we, in terms of gender-based violence, for example, which has remained one of the persistent challenges facing the African woman, it is a systematic challenge that has been there for a long time. And currently, countries like South Africa and Kenya, where we are facing high rates of intimate partner violence and femicide, where we, you know, countries are also calling for a national protest to declare femicide and GBV a national crisis in most African countries. We have seen systematic interventions, you know, from regional bodies that are now shifting away from settling sexual violence in customary mediation that has really happened in our African societies. And we have seen persistent push towards formal prosecution and the implementation holistically, including medical and legal centers for survivors of GBV. The other thing I would like to talk about in terms of the current state of affairs is if you look at the economic and social disparities, which I'll also talk about later, we have women literally driving the workforce in Africa in sectors such as agriculture. So we have made progress to look at barriers to land ownership, for example, to credit, decision-making power. So now we have many more women that are being involved in decision-making. And the challenge that we see now is that we have women, they have remained concentrated in the informal economic sector, which, well, we have made progress, but we also see that as a challenge. If you look at education and health, you will see there has been very distinct dichotomy in social inclusion. So on one hand, you have education parity that has charged, you know, like has surged. You have girls now outnumbering boys in graduation rates that has been raised as a concern in many countries. But then in terms of culture and traditions that have remained embedded in our societies and have been a great threat to realizing women's rights, we have legal prohibitions, for example, on harmful practices like FGM and early marriage. But then we see those as practices that continue to marginalize millions of women across the continent. So what I would say is 23 years later, celebrating the Maputo Protocol as a progressive regional framework on the rights of women, We still have a significant gap between implementation of the protocol and the lived realities of women. And so far, we have 46 countries in Africa that have ratified the protocol, and we have 9 countries that have not ratified the protocol. And some of the work that we do at Equality Now is also looking at once countries have ratified the protocol, where is the implementation and how is that implementation being done? And we have seen consistent gaps in how countries, even after ratifying the protocol, have not domesticated the protocol to their national laws or harmonized the protocol with their national laws. So at the end of the day, we have a strong legal framework to support the rights of women, but we are still stuck in a space where the lived reality of the African woman is still with a lot of challenges, as I have mentioned.
0: Okay. All right. I actually do want us to dig a little deeper in terms of, the stance of Equality Now when it comes to this particular conversation. We're talking to Mumbi Mugo, who is human rights lawyer and legal advisor at Equality Now. Let's take a break.
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4: 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Kwa nini 38?
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4: Naam.
5: Yeah, kwa hiyo yamebadilika kiasi fulani.
3: Zilipendwa. 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
0: Welcome to the Wednesday edition of The Journal with myself, Mateko Musito, currently in conversation with Mumbi Mugo, who is human rights lawyer and legal advisor with Equality Now. We're looking at what's happening with regards to the movement of human rights groups and the warnings that are presented around the legal gaps and restrictions that are being noted around reproductive health care and the growing anti-gender movements that are threatening progress when we look at themes that have got to do with women's rights. And of course, we had Ms. Mugo really unpack for us, giving us such a generous response, I want to say, in terms of the 20 years after the Maputo Protocol and what that actually looks like in practice and how it's been adapted over time. And we continue our conversation looking at Equality Now. I want you to stay on that note, Ms. Mugo, in terms of Equality Now and the fact that you have raised concerns as an organization about the anti-gender movements that are growing. What is the current stance? And perhaps you can give us a sense of why this is so essential in the conversation alongside the protocol as we noted.
1: Yeah, thank you so much. I think for us to be able to really look at the impact of the rising anti-gender movement, it is important to see where we have come from and where we are, which is why I gave that context. But I would also like to highlight some of the successes that we are seeing within the continent so that at the back of our minds, we can at a glance see what would be the impact on the gains that we have made. So, for example, countries like Rwanda that are currently being featured in the world scene, where we have majority of the women holding parliamentary seats in Rwanda. And we have also seen structural reforms in countries like Sierra Leone, where we have progressive acts that have been passed mandating a minimum requirement for women leadership. We have countries like Gabon, Cote d'Ivoire, Tunisia, Benin, that have updated their civil codes to allow women independent rights to own property, open bank accounts, and apply for jobs. And we have also seen countries like Tunisia and Benin, Ethiopia, having really progressive laws regarding women's sexual reproductive health and rights. So to bring this conversation home on why it is important then to look at what would be the impact of this anti-gender pushback. And just to begin by saying that when we talk about the anti-gender pushback, we are talking about, it is not even a new phenomenon. I think it has been there for a long time. It's just that now we are seeing a more organized and more orchestrated and more strategic pushback that is so well coordinated politically, and you know, taking advantage of other geopolitical shifts around the world that are happening. So when we talk about the anti-gender pushback, we are talking about that coordinated political and cultural backlash that is being driven by, in some instances, is religious conservative groups. In other instances, we are seeing rising authoritarianism in terms of political groups. And in another sector, we are seeing is just really anxieties over changing social structure. So, for example, we have had instances where one of the anxieties that has been spread across the region is one over demographics and economics, where people have argued that we have falling birth rates. And what this is doing is attempting now to reassert traditional gender roles by pushing women back into primary caregiving because we have falling birth rates. You know, women go back to your homes and give birth and take care of your families and go back to the traditional domestic labor roles as we used to know them in our traditional societies. The other thing that is happening is that there is also organized disinformation and misinformation, where we have these groups, either religious, political, that are also very well funded and very well organized. They're using social media and they're running digital campaigns. Sometimes they are labeled as, you know, church professional groups, and they're spreading misinformation and, you know, affecting civic spaces. So the current pushback is, as you have seen, is being shaped by several overlapping factors. So we cannot say it is one thing that is driving this pushback, but we do have several factors, as I have explained, and as I have explained, the list is not even exhaustive. So one is political dynamics, where gender issues have been framed as foreign issues or as an external agenda that is not aligned with our African, traditional African values, and is not grounded in African legal frameworks or the lived realities of the African woman. And what are we seeing, or what would be the net effect of this backlash? And I'm sure this is not news. We have seen it in our different contexts. So this anti-gender rhetoric has now moved from just the mainstream form of affecting laws and financing, because it has affected different laws, you know, starting with what happened in the US. It has also affected financing. As you have seen, there has been shrinking civic space for women's rights and shrinking donor funding for supporting women's rights related work. And there has also been conversations on international policy when it comes to women, and how those conversations are also shaping foreign policy on women's rights. So today, as we speak, these narratives are now being translated into law, and there is now what I would call legal mobilization against women's rights. And I would give examples of like what is happening in Uganda. We have the Anti-Homosexuality Act. What recently happened in Ghana with the Human and Sexual Values Act bill that was passed in Ghana's parliament. We have proposed legislations in Kenya, and we are also seeing ongoing criminalization on LGBTIQ and other SRHR-related issues in countries like Burkina Faso and Senegal. And legal protections for women and LGBTIQ people now are being treated under threat. We have the draft African Charter on Family and Sovereignty and Value, which is going to be a law that is going to restrict comprehensive sexuality education, issues of abortion, and raise gender and sexual diversity by appropriating human rights language and mechanisms as we know it. The second impact I would say is in terms of economic insecurity. When there has been periods of unemployment or social strain, advances in women's rights have been portrayed incorrectly as competing with broader social interests, and that is the misinformation that has been going out. So, you know, just treating women's issues as not a societal issue, but a standalone issue that we do not have priority over. And then lastly, just to close this, what is going to happen is that this backlash is going to slow policy reform. The gains that I talked about in the beginning that we have achieved over time, they are going to be weakened. We are going to have weakened protections against violence. We are going to have reduced access to healthcare and education for women and girls in Africa.
0: Okay. I think, you know, where we're leaving this particular conversation is that we are at a point where governments cannot afford to delay, you know, certain things when it comes to really refining their policies and working with civil society to get to the bottom of these issues. But I've got to thank you once again for your time, Mumbi Mugo, who is joining us in her capacity as a human rights lawyer and legal advisor at Equality Now. It is 9:30. Let's check in with the latest in sports.
6: 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The African perspective.
7: First up, it's football news. Ghana coach Carlos Queiroz refused to be drawn into discussing Thomas Partey's absence after the midfielder's appeal for a visa to Canada was dismissed. Officials says to have rejected the application after allegations that the player misled authorities regarding ongoing criminal proceedings in the UK. The latest development means Partey will miss Ghana's FIFA World Cup Group L opener against Panama at Toronto Stadium. Speaking ahead of the match, Queiroz declined to comment on the matter, choosing instead to focus on players available for selection for the Black Stars.
8: We have our plan settled. We are in this moment counting with all the 26 players that we have in the squad. And tomorrow we'll make a decision who will be the starting lineup. No particular comments about that. I think it's not necessary to make comments. The story is open. The freedom of speech is open. So to add more comments about issues that are nonsense is not part of my business. My business it is to play with the cards that I have in front of me.
7: The well-travelled coach said he'd done everything possible to make sure Ghana are ready for the match, as well as those that will follow against tough opponents in Croatia and England.
8: Talking about our preparation, it is very simple. We did what was planned. Of course, nothing is perfect in life, and we try to take the best of all the opportunities that We had in front of us training sessions, the games, the team meetings. We did everything that was in our hands possible to have our players ready for tomorrow. Simple like that.
7: Some more football news. Kylian Mbappe scored twice as France launched their bid for the third World Cup crown with a 3-1 victory over Senegal in Group I. Real Madrid star Mbappe took his career World Cup goals tally to 14, just two behind the all-time leader Miroslav Klose. And Bradley Bacola was also on target as Le Bleu secured all 3 points for Didier Deschamps' side on Tuesday. Mbappe darted across the penalty area to convert a brilliant Michael Olise pass on 66 minutes to break the deadlock in a contest in which France struggled badly in the first half but came to life after the break. Bacola of Paris Saint-Germain then came off the bench to get the second late on before his club colleague Ibrahim Baye pulled one back in stoppage time for Senegal. But Mbappe saved the best for last as he blasted in from long range in the 96th minute to seal the win and become France's all-time scorer with 58 goals. American Noah Lyles took a quarter of a second off the world's best time to clinch victory in a rarely run 150 meters at the Ostrava Golden Spike meeting in the Czech Republic. Lyles, the Olympic 100-meter champion and four-time 200-meter world champion, clocked 14.67 seconds to better Jamaican Kishane Thompson's mark of 14.92 set earlier this year. South African Sinesi Potambile was in second in 14.78, African record and national record, while Australian Goat Goat finished in third in 14.96 seconds, also a national country. Finally, tennis news. American superstars Serena Williams and Venus Williams will return to Wimbledon action together after they were handed a wild card to compete in the women's doubles. Neither sister is included on the list of singles wildcards, although there is one remaining spot still to be given. Serena made a comeback at the Queen's last week, 4 years after playing what many expected to be the final match of her career at the 2022 US Open. Seven of Serena's major singles titles came at Wimbledon, while she and Venus won the doubles title together 6 times at the SW19. For any sports stories you'd like to share with us, please do send us an email to newsroom@channelafrica.co.za or call us on +27 11 714 4459. This is Channel Africa Sport with me, Figile Lungwati.
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9: Good morning, I am Nosipho Zuma. In your business news this hour, the growing tension and anti-illegal immigrant protest across South Africa could strain trade relations with fellow African nations. Now, this is according to non-profit organization, the Pietermaritzburg Economic Justice and Dignity Group. So far, hundreds of legal and illegal Ghanaians, Nigerians and Malawians have left, but thousands of others continue to seek refuge in fear of their lives. Program coordinator Mervyn Abrahams explains.
10: The anger that is being felt in our communities are real. Unemployment running at over 40%, food prices being unaffordable, a lack of proper clinic services, a lack of sufficient spaces in our schools, the depths of poverty and inequality and collapsing public services are real.
9: Over 4 million young South Africans are currently jobless, with the unemployment rate for those under 25 sitting at a worrying 61%. Now, Stats SA reports that young women are bearing the brunt of the crisis, with nearly 40% currently out of employment, education or training. In response, the Umhlanga Women's Association in South Africa's KwaZulu-Natal province has partnered with ShiftMate to launch a two-day tech-driven employment drive in Durban. Founder and chairperson Pranitha Arinuth.
11: The unemployment rate was a very big concern for us as at the Umhlanga Women's Association, and that's the reason why for this Youth Day we embarked on using technology to combat unemployment. So at the moment we have 2,000 jobs available. There are, however, five sectors that we are concentrating on, which is IT, retail, hospitality, call center and security.
9: The South African Municipal Workers Union, SAMU, has vowed to continue its strike in the Umsunduzi municipality in the KwaZulu-Natal province until its demands are met. Around 2,400 workers affiliated to SAMU have been on strike since last Thursday. The union's demands include what it calls a fair remuneration. There are concerns that the strikes will negatively affect the city's economy. Bongi Gule is SAMU secretary in the Umsunduzi region.
12: The strike will end once the employer engages meaningfully with the union, and also when the employer meets our demand. And the union do not support or condone any unlawful conduct during a protected strike. We hear that there are allegations that we've been disrupting the residents as also our colleagues. And as some we are saying, that is not true. And even that, it was proven during the court's interdict by the employer, who have failed to produce evidence.
9: The International Monetary Fund says Nigerians are increasingly turning to US dollar-pegged digital tokens or stable coins to move money across borders. Now this as households and small businesses seek cheap and fast alternatives to traditional channels. The fund says what began as a niche crypto use has grown into a significant payment route, with Nigeria receiving about $59 billion in crypto inflows between July 2023 and June 2024, and accounting for roughly 60% of stable coin inflows in sub-Saharan Africa. IMF says widespread use of dollar-linked tokens could weaken monetary policy by reducing demand for the naira, while shifting transactions to digital wallets complicates oversight and raises the risk of illicit flows. And finally, a source with direct knowledge of the U.S.-Iran framework agreement says a $300 billion private fund designed to trigger investment into Iran is outlined in the deal, and more than half of that sum has already been committed. The source, who spoke to Reuters news agency on condition of anonymity, said that the fund is designed to give both sides an economic incentive to conclude a final deal. Now, this is because the plan has not yet been announced, as Washington and Tehran prepared to sign on Friday. U.S. and Iranian officials said on Sunday they had agreed on a framework to end their war, halt the U.S. blockade of Iran, and reopen the Strait of Hormuz, a key supply route for global oil and gas. Your financial indicators: one U.S. dollar in Nigeria is trading at 1,000 naira 358. In Botswana, it's 13 bula 28. Kenya, the dollar is trading at 128 shilling 52. And in Zambia, at 17 kwacha 62. The BRICS countries: $1 in Brazil is trading at 5.07. Russia is 72 rubles 37. India, it's 94 rupees 54. China, it's 6 yuan 75. And in South Africa, $1 is trading at 16 rand 19. $1 is trading at 74 pence to the British pound and 86 to the euro. Looking at commodities, gold is trading at $4,329 and platinum at $1,797 per ounce. The price of Brent crude oil is at $78.64 a barrel. Now, for any business stories you would like to share with us, please send an email to newsroom@channelafrica.co.za or call us on +27 11 714 4459. For Channel Africa Business, I'm Nusi Pozuma.
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0: Thank you very much for staying with us here on The Journal. You and I are together until 12 midday. 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
6: 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In their language. Dreaming it, living it, streaming it. 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

0: Oh, my entire day is made. In fact, the rest of this week has been made with this wonderful fusion of funk and Ghanaian high life music. And I think the godfathers of high life music, the likes of Ibo Taylor, the late great, would be very proud to hear the progression of this particular genre in contemporary, global black music, if you will. The band is called Kokoroko. They are a British London-based septet band led by Shayla Morris Gray alongside Onome Edgeworth. And this is what we're talking about. Wonderful music. Just Can't Wait, the title of the song.
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2: Nkosingi Pile Mbanza, you are Zawadi ya Mungu. Could you tell us about the story? 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
3: I'm Nkosingi Pile, meaning a gift from God. 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In Swahili means a gift from God. So Zawadi ya Mungu is the direct translation of my name, a Zulu name, Nkosingi Pile. 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

0: Beautiful music coming to from South Africa, ladies in jazz. But amatongo or itongo, in the singular context, would mean ancestral spirits or the spirit of those that have transitioned. And a beautiful message in this particular song, really just putting out a humble call to the spirits that are no longer with us on earth to say, look out for us, protect us as we move through the world. Really stunning music coming through in a double play with Ladies in Jazz. You heard Nika with Do You Love Me Now. We get into our Wednesday practice and a very interesting and thoughtful conversation on transitions from one sector to another, from one industry into another. Many people have stories to share, and we have somebody who's going to share a wonderful, wholesome story with us on the other side of 10 a.m. Right now, it's the top of 10. Matapelo Mahape is standing by with the latest news.
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2: Thank you, Matako. Your top stories this hour. Niger enacts a penal code criminalizing same-sex relationships, and Egypt urges Israel to halt Gaza seizure. Good morning. Niger has become the latest African country to introduce a harsh legislation criminalizing LGBTQ plus people. The West African nation's military junta has enacted a new penal code that officially criminalizes same-sex relationships, imposing prison terms of up to 10 years. Similar restrictive laws were passed by Mali in late 2024, Burkina Faso in late 2025, and Senegal in early this year. Dr. Samson Osagie is a Nigerian lawyer and former vice president of the African Bar Association.
3: Well, I think the legislations must have parameters for determining what amounts to immodest relationship or natural relationships or immoral relationships. You know, the laws are made to regulate human conduct, and you are aware that laws are made in order to guarantee respect for each other's rights, and no right is actually absolute. Where one man's right starts is where the other person's right begins. And if there are no laws, there are bound to be lawlessness, and there are about to be chaos in the society. So laws are made to regulate human conduct in order not to create room for abuse of individual rights in the society.
2: And South Africa's International Relations Minister, Ronald Lamola, will today host the Minister of Foreign Affairs of Rwanda, Olivier Nduhungire, in Pretoria. The department says the meeting forms part of ongoing efforts to rebuild and strengthen bilateral relations between South Africa and Rwanda. Minister Lamola says he is expecting a positive outcome of the meeting.
4: It is one of those that we thought it is necessary that at some point we must have a face-to-face engagement, deal with the teething issues and challenges that have bedeviled the two countries, and see how it will go. So hopefully the outcomes will be positive, will lead us to restore some of our bilateral relations.
2: And Deputy Justice Minister in South Africa, Adrian Snell, has conducted an oversight visit in the virtual priority court dealing with immigration matters in Durban in KwaZulu-Natal province. The specialized court operates under the authority of the Durban Magistrate Court and is part of the government's efforts to address illegal immigration and enforce immigration legislation. Nell says the court was established to expedite immigration matters in connection with the 7,000 Malawians residing at the Sherwood Park Community Hall.
5: The Department of Home Affairs has ascertained that 1,876 are undocumented or do not have proper documentation. Already 676 have been voluntarily repatriated, but the Department of Home Affairs has now initiated deportation orders in respect of others. In the course of yesterday, and we really want to commend the Judiciary, Legal Aid and Home Affairs, we were able to process about 80 deportation matters.
2: And Democratic Republic of Congo's Senate has adopted a bill to change the constitution, which could open the door to a third term in office for President Felix Tshisekedi. This comes days after a protest against the bill turned violent in the capital, Kinshasa. The bill paves the way for a referendum on a new constitution that would allow Félix Tshisekedi, who is currently serving his second term and final term, to serve a third term as if it were his first. 89 senators took part in the vote on Monday and all voted in favor of adopting the bill, while 20 senators did not participate. The bill must still be signed into law by Tshisekedi. And Egypt's President Abdel Fattah al-Sisi has urged Israel to abandon its stated intention of controlling 70% of the Gaza Strip, a plan that violates the fragile October ceasefire deal. Sisi, who's at the G7 summit, said the advance of the IDF beyond the agreement's yellow line must stop immediately. He added that there must be a two-state solution. A recap of a top story. Niger has enacted a penal code criminalizing same-sex relationships, imposing prison terms of up to 10 years. This aligns with similar legislations passed by Mali, Burkina Faso and Senegal in recent years. For any news stories you'd like to share with us, please send an email to newsroom@channelafrica.co.za or call us on +27 11 714 4459. For Channel Africa News, I am Matapelo Mahape.
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0: We're exactly 6 minutes into 10 a.m. in Central African time. Matapelo Mahape back again with a news bulletin at the top of 11 a.m. And we're getting into our practice in the golden hour of the show. Can I tell you something very interesting? Did you know that our very own Peter Ndoro was an auditor? Yes, he was an accountant before he decided he's going to be a talking head on radio and television. That's just one example of, a popular face and voice that has pivoted out of one sector into a completely different sector. So that's essentially the conversation we're going to be having in the Wednesday practice today. We're joined by someone who has done phenomenally well, hopping out of one sector straight into the fashion business, and she's doing such incredible things. She's coming to in conversation with me just after this.
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0: Oh, man. 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Because he is brilliant. 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
0: It is indeed that time of the week for us to get into The Practice, exclusive to The Journal here on Channel Africa. And today we're exploring the leap from a side hustle to a full-time business. When does a passion project become too big to just remain on the sidelines or to remain a hobby? And what does it take to return to turn it into something that is sustainable or suitable career, if you will? I'm so honored to speak to a woman who's been able to do this very successfully. 7 years of being an entrepreneur. Her name is Inga Sibata, founder of Stitched by Inga. And we're going to talk about her creative outlet and how she's taken that and turned it into a full-on business, okay?

0: No jokes. And I think, you know, we often underestimate just how difficult that is. It's not easy to just decide, okay, I'm done, bye-bye, I'm going to start my own thing. But there are people that have been incredibly successful on the African continent in terms of being able to do that. You know, what level of determination does one need, you know, to build a successful business from the ground up? A pleasure to have Inga join me on the line. Inga, a lot of people in the States would say, if you don't know Stitched by Inga, you better ask somebody. You better Google me, baby. How are you?
1: Well, thank you so much, Mateko, for having me. And good morning to all the listeners and viewers. I'm good. How are you?
0: Good. Thank you. I feel all kinds of proud of you. It's like I've walked this journey with you because I completely understand what it's the difficulties and the courage that it takes to be able to start your own thing. So 7 years of Stitched by Inga. Take us through a little bit, perhaps, of what it is about PR that you were like, I'm done with public relations. I want to get into fashion.
1: Not completely done with public relations, but fashion had always been my passion. It's actually something, an industry that I wanted to study when I matriculated, but you know, I applied late. By the time I applied, the course was full, so I had I needed a fallback plan, which was PR. But I also think when you're really passionate about something, at some point you will go back to it, and that's what I did. After I think 12, 15 years in PR, I went back and registered for a fashion course, which I studied part-time because I had a full-time job. But it was my passion calling me back, and that's exactly what I did.
0: Okay. Well, I mean, it wasn't that difficult for you, you know, especially considering that the passion for fashion, I want to say, has always been there. Why was it important for you to study fashion? Because a lot of what we see is people just riding on the passion and thinking that the passion will get them through. Why was it important for you as part of your strategy to actually say, I'm going to go back to school and actually really learn the theory behind this work that I want to do?
1: It was important for me because I needed to, look, initially, the plan was not to build a business, right? The plan was just to pursue something I'm passionate about. But I also wanted to understand the technicalities. Yes, I can sew a simple skirt or whatever, but I wanted to understand the technicalities, the different types of fabrics, what fabric best works with which type of garment. So I really wanted to get not just into the aesthetics of it, because the aesthetics are beautiful, but I also wanted to get into the technicality of the fashion business, and see where it takes me. And 7 years later, it has taken me quite far.
0: I think it really has taken, 7 years. In 3 years, we're going to be ululating and celebrating 10 years of this journey. So this is definitely no small feat. Career transitions, you know, where are you in your PR journey? Because I would imagine that is such an asset to what you are doing right now, you know, being able to communicate effectively, understanding that a business needs sort of longevity in people's minds, as it were. How are you using your experience in your previous work in public relations to grow Stitch by Inga?
1: Look, I am, in hindsight, I'm really grateful that I started with PR. I can even go as far as saying if I didn't start with PR, I don't think Stitched by Inga would be this far. I really don't. PR teaches you soft skills. It teaches you intentional communication. It teaches you managing clients. It teaches you how to bounce back from a crisis. It teaches you all those things that you actually need in a business, you know, and I'm using them. I even transfer such skills to my team as well that, you know, let's say a client is unhappy. We need to check where the unhappiness started before it, you know, in PR, they always say it always starts as an issue before it's a crisis. So where did the client start becoming unhappy before we got, you know, whatever? So I'm so grateful that I started in PR. I wouldn't be here today running Stitch by Inga with a team of 5 people
0: Wow.
1: if I didn't start in PR, because PR teaches you people skills as well, you know, working with a team. Because I mean, I started Stitch by Inga as a one-man band and it's no longer and it's no longer a one-man band, and that's when the transition happened. That when it started, I think becoming sort of like a business, when I could no longer do it on my own and I needed more hands on deck. But I use the PR skills that I learned when I was starting in the PR industry, communication, managing clients, meeting deadlines, the importance of meeting deadlines, all those soft things, the soft nuances that people take for granted, they are extremely important in business, and that's what keeps customers coming back.
0: Absolutely, very important. Oh, what a blessed journey this has been for you. And you mentioned so many critical things in your practice about using what you already have as part of the next chapter of what you are building. That is a fine example. And also the creation of jobs. I mean, that will always reign supreme for anyone who's pivoting out of one career into a business-based career. In conversation with Inga Sabata, founder and director of Stitched by Inga, which is a wonderful fashion business for women. We take a break and return.
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0: Well, today's practice is proudly brought to you by Inga Sabata, who is a founder of Stitched by Inga. She started a business 7 years ago where she decided, you know what, I'm passionate about fashion. Not only am I going to study it, but I'm going to make sure that I turn it into a profitable business and create jobs for others that are part of the sector, as it were. I want to talk to you, Inga, about the myth of saturation. And I think that is a stumbling block or a hindrance for many women that want to get it, that want to sort of fulfill their hopes and dreams. You know, we're listening to people tell us, no, you can't start a catering business. There's 5 million people doing it. No, you can't get into this because there's 50 billion people doing it. It is a myth. I think. So the myth of saturation, how did you navigate that? I think particularly in the fashion business.
1: You know what? To be honest with you, I didn't care. I was like, okay, fine. There are so many other fashion brands. So what? I also want to do it. Why can't I do it? Because I'm entering a space where there's thousands and thousands of them. But what I've learned in this journey is that no matter how many other brands are there, your people will find you, your
0: Hundreds.
1: customers will find you. And it's also important that when they do find you, you make them stay, right? And you make them stay through how you treat them, through the service that you offer. Like you say, like there's many fashion brands out there, many, and people have choices, right? But you have to give them a reason that after they've chosen you, why do they need to stay? And that boils down to how you service the customer once they walk through your door. So saturation, yeah. Look, as much as you can go to spa and find different types of bread brands, you will still choose the one that you want, right? And same goes for whatever business or whatever industry you want to venture into, your people will find you. And when they find you, treat them well so they stay.
0: Right. Oh, that's a beautiful response, because there are many fashion brands, but there aren't a lot of people that think like Inga, that have your level of perception about what you want to do. So I thought it important to bring that forth, because that is a lot of people fear that they can't do something because there's two other people doing it. Therefore, there's no room for a third person, which is a complete myth. Another big thing, I think, especially in entrepreneurship, you know, getting out of the security, you know, or the myth, that's another myth, you know, that we are so secure in these jobs that we have. But moving into entrepreneurship is a completely different ball game. You know, there's often other demands that come with it, like a shift in identity, you know, having to be accountable for the work that you are doing, holding your own hand, creating jobs, so many things that come with an identity shift as a businesswoman, as compared to have been an employee traditionally, as it were. So what steps did you follow to shift your identity and become, you know, a holistic entrepreneur?
1: I only say that Stitch by Inga is the therapy that I never knew I needed. Mm. Because there's so much psychological growth that I needed to do. And the type of psychological growth that you don't get from a 9-to-5 when, you know, you are certain of your income every month. And when you run a business, I mean, you get to understand yourself in a different way. You get to also interact with people in a different way, and you get to call yourself out differently, you know, because you then have to tell yourself uncomfortable truths about yourself, like really ugly stuff about yourself, that force you to grow psychologically, emotionally, mentally. They force you to grow. So there's quite a lot of internal transition that I had to do that people don't see, that I had to do in order for my business to be successful, in order for me to drive it to where it is. There's a lot of work on self-work that I had to do, and also not to project a lot of my own issues onto staff, onto suppliers. Beautiful. Onto clients. Mm-hmm. But it had to start with me, which was not a beautiful journey, you know. So, but it's work I had to do because I wanted the business to succeed. And then once you do the work, you know, you also see the ripple effect it has on other parts of your life and on other parts and sectors of your business. But it has to, and I think this is something we need to take very seriously. It has to start with you. You have to be okay and be right as the business owner and founder in order to run a business that is successful and can withstand certain challenges.
0: Yeah, a beautiful response. And I'm thinking, you know, of what you're saying in the context of, you know, other support structures for yourself and your own development and growth, like mentorship, you know, meaningful collaboration. What are your thoughts and opinions on that? And how have you navigated your own journey, you know, incorporating meaningful collaboration and mentorship into your own story?
1: You know, I think also putting up your hand and being able to say, I don't know a certain thing, mm-hmm. and reaching out to people. I've been very blessed that every person that I've reached out to seeking help has had time, you know, to help me and hear me out and hear my story and help with tools on how to navigate certain hurdles in the business. Partnerships are so important. I think we take them for granted. Mm-hmm. There's power in partnerships. There's something that I don't have that somebody else has and brings to the table. There's something that maybe the person doesn't have that I can also bring into the table. No man is an island. No person is an island, and definitely no business is an island. We need each other. We need the partnerships as much as the partnerships need us. I think when done well and done correctly, the business can grow, and also the partnerships can grow and be mutually beneficial.
0: Okay. I mean, we've got a few minutes to go. Let's talk about the brand, man. This brand that you've built so hard over almost a decade of Stitched by Inga, stitchedbyinga.co.za, just by the way, if you'd like to visit the website. Talk to us about your creations. I'm seeing you've dressed some very popular women. I'm seeing Hulisane Ravele on there. I'm seeing Miss Khatiki Mangana, the wonderful writer. And YouTuber. I mean, she's just fabulous. I forgot her name. Her name will come to me. But yeah, let's talk about the business. You know, what who you create for. I mean, the dresses are fabulous. And I'm seeing different types of figures as well.
1: Look, I am extremely passionate about Africa. Let's start there. Africa, the continent. I'm extremely passionate. I'm more particularly passionate about women and their bodies. Mm-hmm. And I've always struggled, even before I started the business, I've always struggled going into a regular retail store and not finding stuff that is specific to women, to African women. Our bodies are not European. Yeah. They will never be European, you know. And so in building Stitch by Inga, I equally went through the trial and error of designing for the African woman, you know, because we have different body shapes and sizes. And I really feel when you are dressed well and you wear things that fit you well, It shows in your confidence. It shows in how you light up. It shows in how you interact with people. Mm. It shows in your energy. It just shows. And so that's why I'm extremely passionate with designing intentionally for the different shapes and sizes we have in Africa.
0: Yeah.
1: Because we don't have just one size. You know, we have many different beautiful sizes. Mm-hmm. And so my brand doesn't discriminate. We are an all-in brand. We cater for everybody. On our online store, we service up to size 50 and from size 28 because we're different. And why should we alienate people because they have different bodies to us? You know what I mean? And why should we make people feel, you know, why should we make people feel a certain way that is not nice just because they are different? So we are extremely inclusive as a brand. Everybody's welcome. We are a come as you are type of brand. Love and we will it. Cater to whatever body shape or size that you have.
0: You know, this is really beautiful. Also, just the celebration of different cultures and traditions and fabrics. I mean, this is, if you want a piece of art that is custom made for you, I definitely recommend that you visit stitchedbyinga.co.za to get a glimpse as to, you know, what is possible for you. Women want to look beautiful these days. I mean, and we deserve to be. So that's one place to visit. Inga, thank you very much. I actually just remembered her name. Wabena my Setswana brain couldn't say Nozibele Kamgana Mayaba.
1: Yes, Nozibele Kamgana Mayaba. I tried to
0: I mean, she looks absolutely stunning in one of your designs and all the women that you've showcased. And thank you for posting real women and real bodies on your Instagram and on your website so that we can see ourselves in your garments. You are a star in the galaxy. Thank you very much for joining us this morning.
1: Thank you so much. Thank you so much for having me. I really appreciate it.
0: Thank you. Thank you very much. Inga Sabata has founded a wonderful business in fashion, Stitched by Inga. You can have a look at how she built this particular business on her website. 10:31, Fikile Ngwadi standing by with the latest sports.
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5: And we kick off with rugby news. Springbok coach Rassie Erasmus has named a quality team for South Africa's opening match of the season against the Barbarians at the Nelson Mandela Bay Stadium in Gqeberha on Saturday. The match day squad features a blend of experienced international players, some new talent unearthed this season, as well as a group of junior Springboks who will get their first taste of senior international rugby. The back line has strong international flavour to it, with Apele Lefasi, Cheston Colby and Edwill van der Merwe forming the back three. And coach Rassie Erasmus is excited to try out Quinn Horn at number 10 alongside Grant Williams at halfback.
6: I think what he does for the Lions, maybe there's not a 10 on his back, but he certainly comes into the mix a lot at 10, at first receiver. And we've been working with him now for, 3 years at training sessions, and we just like the way he takes the ball to the line. You know, he's an awesome defender. He's got a really great pass, and he's not bunk. You know, he's not a guy that's afraid for if somebody runs into that channel.
5: Up front, Oxenche and Sadi will form a front row trio with Andre Hugo Fender, while Norton and Franco Mostert will run the engine room. The familiar loose trio of Captain Siya Kolisi, Peter Steph Dudoy and Jasper Visse complete a very experienced forward pack.
6: Experience-wise in the game versus the Barbarians, well, 2 weeks after that we play England. So you want to get guys who hasn't played together for six months, you try and get them together. And then there's some guys who you think, okay, Malcolm is fine. Malcolm can play this weekend. But we feel it's time to give one or two other hookers. When Groppies come back, Jan Hendrik can play hooker, Marco can play hooker. So three hookers come actually back from the Bulls into the setup. And then you have Malcolm, that's four.
5: Cricket news, uncapped wicketkeeper batter James Roo will make his debut in a much-changed England side for the second test against New Zealand at the Oval. Roo replaces Jamie Smith, who has withdrawn following the birth of his second child. The 22-year-old Somerset left-hander is one of the three debutants and five changes from the team that won the first test at Lord's. Now, tennis news. Top seed Alex de Minaur advanced to the round of 16 at the HSBC Championships at Queen's Club in London after defeating Canada's Gabriel Diallo in straight sets. The Australian edged a tense first set tiebreak 10-8 before closing out the match 6-3 in the second. De Minaur, the number one seed at this year's tournament, will next face another Canadian, Denis Shapovalov, in the round of 16. Let's wrap it up with golf news. Rory McIlroy says upcoming PGA Tour changes sparked by the threat of LIV Golf could hurt some tournaments by turning them into glorified developmental tour stops. The world number two from Northern Ireland criticized plans for a two-tiered system, warning that events like the Canadian Open risk losing stature if sponsors don't commit major funding. For any sports stories you'd like to share with us, please do send us an email to newsroom@channelafrica.co.za or call us on +27 11 714 4459. 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
0: All right, 24 minutes exactly to go until the top of 11 a.m. We're checking with the latest in business news with Nosipho Zuma.
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7: Thank you, Matejo. Good morning. In your business news, the SAWA, ExxonMobil has signed a preliminary deal to supply liquefied natural gas to South Africa's Zululand Energy Terminal, which will be the country's first LNG import facility once built. The planned terminal is part of South Africa's pivot away from coal-fired power generation, which accounts for the bulk of the country's electricity supply. Now, news agency Reuters reported in March that the Zululand Energy Terminal, ZET, hoped to strike a deal with ExxonMobil on LNG supplies in the coming months. The growing tension and anti-illegal immigration protests across South Africa could strain trade relations with fellow African nations. Now, this is according to non-profit organization, the Pietermaritzburg Economic Justice and Dignity Group. Now, so far, hundreds of legal and illegal Ghanaians, Nigerians and Malawians have left, but thousands of others continue to seek refuge in fear for their lives. Program coordinator Marvin Abrahams explains.
8: The anger that is being felt in our communities are real. Unemployment running at over 40%, food prices being unaffordable, a lack of proper clinic services, a lack of sufficient spaces in our schools. The depths of poverty and inequality and collapsing public services are real.
7: Over 4 million young South Africans are currently jobless, with the unemployment rate for those under 25 sitting at a worrying 61%. Stats SA reports that young women are bearing the brunt of the crisis, with nearly 40% currently out of employment, education or training. Now, in response, the Umhlanga Women's Association in South Africa's KwaZulu-Natal province has partnered with ShiftMate to launch a two-day tech-driven employment drive in Durban. Founder and chairperson, Pranitha Arinus.
9: The unemployment rate was a very big concern for us as at the Umhlanga Women's Association, and that's the reason why for this Youth Day, we embarked on using technology to combat unemployment. So at the moment, we have 2,000 jobs available. There are, however, five sectors that we are concentrating on, which is IT, retail, hospitality, call center, and security.
7: The South African Municipal Workers Union, SAMKU, has vowed to continue its strike in the Umsunduzi municipality in the KwaZulu-Natal province until its demands are met. Now, around 2,400 workers affiliated to SAMKU have been on strike since last Thursday. The union's demands include what it calls a fair remuneration. There are concerns that the strike will negatively affect the city's economy. Bongi Gule is SAMKU's secretary in the Umsunduzi region.
10: The strike will end once the employer engages meaningfully with the union, and also when the employer meets our demand. And the union do not support or condone any unlawful conduct during a protected strike. We hear that the allegation that we've been disrupting the residents is also our colleagues. And as some we are saying, that is not true. And even that, it was proven during the court's interdict by the employer, who have failed to produce evidence.
7: And finally, oil prices have fallen slightly today as investors gauged the impact of US-Iran peace deal, while uncertainty over the full resumption of shipping through the Strait of Hormuz limited price declines. Both benchmarks were down about 0.2% earlier, with Brent crude futures dipping 15 cents to $78.81 a barrel, and US West Texas Intermediate falling to $75.93 a barrel. On Tuesday, both had fallen about 5% for a second straight session to hit three-month lows, fueled by hopes that a US-Iran deal would allow oil flows through the strait. Your financial indicators: one US dollar in Nigeria is trading at 1,000 Naira 358. In Botswana, is 13 Bula 28. In Kenya, the dollar is trading at 128 shilling 52. And in Zambia, it's 17 Kwacha 62. The BRICS countries: $1 in Brazil is trading at 5 Ril or 7. Russia is 72 Rubles 37. India is 94 rupees 54, China at 6 yuan 75, and in South Africa, $1 is trading at 16 rand 19. $1 is trading at 74 pence to the British pound and 86 to the euro. Looking at commodities, gold is trading at $4,329 and platinum at $1,797 per ounce. The price of Brent crude oil is at $78.64 a barrel. Now, for any business stories you would like to share with us, please send an email to newsroom@channelafrica.co.za or call us on +27 11714 4459. For Channel Africa Business, I'm Nosi Pozoma.
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0: 18 minutes to go till it is 11 a.m. in Central African time. 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
11: The Alexandra Regional Court in Johannesburg, South Africa, has sentenced Abelamine Mugabe to 24 months in prison or a $24,000 fine for pointing a toy firearm, as well as 18 months imprisonment or a $12,000 fine for being in the country illegally. Meanwhile, his co-accused Tobias Matuhodze has been sentenced to 3 years imprisonment.
12: So basically what the magistrate said was that, you know, he has taken into consideration that the complainant or the victim did in fact withdraw the charges. So both of the accused will actually have to be deported. He is to be escorted by the investigating officer. However, in terms of Matuhodze, he will in fact have to serve his prison time, and thereafter he will in fact also be deported back to Zimbabwe.
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0: This playlist today has been extraordinary. Man, such beautiful jazz music has been coming through since the 9 a.m. hour. And this is definitely no different. Music by one of South Africa's most respected guitarist, Mabeki Khoza, coming through with a song that appears on his Getting to Heaven Alive album. What a journey. I haven't heard that album in many years, but this particular track, Wipe Out Tears, and I think it is just such an appropriate song to play in this month, with so many losses that we are witnessing, especially in the space of music with the passing of a great elder, Abdullah Ibrahim. May his soul rest in peace, and he's lived a full, amazing life. So when you hear this wonderful music, you definitely think of themes around healing and comfort and resilience and lots of hope. I hear a lot of hope when I hear the music. Coming through in that song alongside bassist Herbie Tswaedi and drummers Clement Benny and Sipho Mtshali.
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0: Ritmos e Cultura com Jacob Tivani. 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

0: Okay, so here is a fine example of the fact that Africans are actually master collaborators. And if you ever doubted that or ever doubted the beauty of the people of this continent, all you got to do is just listen to the music and it'll give you all the answers you need. Coming through in a collab to rival them all. A Gentleman's Club, Papa Wemba, featured with Kofi Olomide with Wake Up, the title of the song. And can I just give props to the feminine backing vocalists in that song? I mean, they are the glue in that song. They hold it together so beautifully. And this is us now entering the final hour of the journal. In this hour, we get into the health brief, as we always do, as per every single Wednesday. It is the top of 11 a.m. Let's check in with the latest news with Mata Penomahape.
1: 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The African perspective.
2: Thank you, Matsuko. Your top stories this hour. Niger criminalizes same-sex relationships, and advocacy groups urge the U.S. to make experimental Ebola drug available. Good morning. Niger has become the latest African country to introduce a harsh legislation criminalizing LGBTQ plus people. The West African nation's military junta has enacted a new penal code that officially criminalizes same-sex relationships, imposing prison terms of up to 10 years. Similar restrictive laws were passed by Mali in late 2024, Burkina Faso in late 2025, and Senegal in early this year. Dr. Samson Osagie is a Nigerian lawyer and former vice president of the African Bar Association.
3: Well, I think the legislations must have parameters for determining what amounts to immodest relationship, unnatural relationships, or immoral relationships. You know, the laws are made to regulate human conduct, and you are aware that laws are made in order to guarantee respect for each other's rights, and no right is actually absolute. Where one man's right starts is where the other person's right begins. And if there are no laws, there are bound to be lawlessness, and there are about to be chaos in the society. So laws are made to regulate human conduct in order not to create room for abuse of individual rights in the society.
2: And South Africa's International Relations Minister Ronald Namola will today host the Minister of Foreign Affairs of Rwanda, Olivier Nduhungirehe, in Pretoria. The department says that the meeting forms part of ongoing efforts to rebuild and strengthen bilateral relations between South Africa and Rwanda. Minister Namola says he is expecting a positive outcome of the meeting.
4: It is one of those that we thought it is necessary that at some point we must have a face-to-face engagement, deal with the teething issues and challenges that have bedeviled the two countries, and see how it will go. So hopefully the outcomes will be positive, will lead us to restore some of our bilateral relations.
2: And self-proclaimed prophet Shepherd Bushiri is reportedly sending buses to Sherwood Hall in Durban, South Africa, to assist in the repatriation of Malawian nationals. That's according to a Malawian human rights and governance advocate, Undule Mwasakungula. The Malawian government has appealed for donations to assist with the repatriation of thousands of its nationals living in South Africa. Mwagasungula says that the scale and urgency of the repatriation operation has created unprecedented financial logistical challenges for the Malawian government.
5: The Malawian government is appreciating efforts by the South African authority to help Malawians who want to return home safely. Although there are some financial and logistical challenges, noted the Malawi government asking for help, and their people have come in to help. Major One Prophet Bushiri is looking forward to send buses to transport Malawians to come back to Malawi.
2: And some advocacy groups have urged the U.S. government to make an experimental Ebola treatment by MAP Biopharmaceutical available for clinical trials and emergency use in countries responding to the Bundibugyo Ebola outbreak. The letter of the Biomedical Advanced Research and Development Authority sought coordination with the World Health Organization, Africa Center for Disease Control and Prevention, governments of the countries affected, and medical humanitarian groups. The groups called for sharing the treatment MBP-134 and any other requested experimental therapies in U.S. position. And China's ambassador to South Africa, Wu Pang, has welcomed the recently announced ceasefire agreement between the United States and Iran, describing the development as a positive step towards peace and stability in the Middle East. Speaking on the sidelines of the China-South Africa Youth Engagement in Pretoria, Pang also welcomed the reopening of the Strait of Hormuz. He says dialogue and cooperation remain the best path to resolving conflicts.
6: We very welcome. Last weekend, the U.S. and the Iran announced that they reached agreement of reopen Hormuz Strait and the ceasefire and stop conflict. This is a good news. We really welcome. I think China still committed to establish the world peacefully and stable and peacefully coexist.
2: A recap of the top story. Niger has enacted a penal code criminalizing same-sex relationships, imposing prison terms of up to 10 years. This aligns with similar legislation passed by Mali, Burkina Faso and Senegal in recent years. For any news stories you'd like to share with us, please send an email to newsroom@channelafrica.co.za or call us on +27117144459. For Channel Africa News, I am Matapelo Mahape.
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0: 6 minutes into 11 a.m. in Central African time. Thank you very much for staying tuned in to the journal. Otherwise, if you've just started listening, as we stream audio visually on Facebook, welcome. Channelafrica.co.za is also where you can find us as we get into our health brief half hour. This time around, we're looking at global health experts from the Democratic Republic of Congo and the World Health Organization and Africa CDC, meeting to discuss the ongoing Ebola outbreak in the Republic. And we're going to have a conversation with Professor Kadrim, who's joining us on the line. Stay with us.
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0: Você nunca ficará entediado. 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
2: Would you look at that? Exactly 11:11 on the digital clock. A perfect time for you to make a wish, I would say. But thank you very much for staying with us in the final hour of the journal with myself, Matshako Mosito, with you until 12 midday. So last week, global health experts from the DRC, the World Health Organization, as well as Africa CDC met to discuss the ongoing Ebola outbreak in the Democratic Republic of Congo. And the outbreak is, as we understand it, of course, caused by the Bundi Bugyo strain, and it has spread across parts of eastern DRC into neighboring Uganda, raising concerns about regional and global health security at this time. Let's have a conversation and an understanding with Prof. Salim Abdul Karim, who is joining me on the line. We're going to unpack why this outbreak is drawing international attention at this time and the key challenges that are facing, you know, containment and the response efforts that are being done at the moment. Prof. Karim, thank you very much for joining me this morning.
3: It's a great pleasure to be with you. Good morning to you and all of the listeners across the globe, and particularly in Africa.
2: Absolutely. Thank you very much. We've obviously been following you for a very long time in your work as a virologist and much of the work that you've done in public health spaces, Prof. But let's talk about the Ebola outbreak, and particularly concerning, you know, the outbreak in this, in the particular eastern part of the DRC and the spread. What can you share with us about what is currently happening there?
3: Sure. So I just arrived back from the DRC in the weekend, and I spent a few days in really the epicenter of this current Ebola epidemic in the Ituri province, which is on the eastern side of the DRC. Most of my time was in Bunia, which is the big city in Ituri province. And I visited some hospitals there, and I visited some Ebola treatment centers and the local laboratory as well. The situation as it stands now, there's close to 700 confirmed cases that have been reported, just around 170 odd deaths, which at this stage of the epidemic is quite a high number, given that this virus has probably been spreading in that region or somewhere in the region of around 2 to 3 months right now. And the numbers are increasing. And what was really difficult to deal with and to see, quite heart-wrenching, in fact, was when I went to the hospitals. For example, I went to Rampara Hospital, which is a district hospital

0: in Bunia. They had 80 in Ebola patients there. And I went to the Ebola wards and had a chance to chat to one or two of the patients. And what was really difficult was that, they've been dealing with isolation. They've been put in isolation because of the risks of spreading the virus. And that of the 18 patients there, five of them are medical personnel. Two doctors and one anesthetist are all in isolation there. And it just highlighted for me the risks that healthcare personnel deal with in Ebola. That patients come in, the risks that these patients pose to healthcare workers, because this virus, remember, is not spread like COVID. It's not through coughing and sneezing and so on. You get it because you deal with the patient's blood and saliva and all of their secretions. And that's what doctors are doing, nurses are doing. And so they're the ones, they carry quite a high burden of the infection in the DRC.
1: Right. Very concerning what is happening, and the risk that this poses to healthcare workers as well is another layer of this conversation. But perhaps you can give us an understanding. I did mention in my introduction the Bundibugyo strain. Please help us understand, what that is, and perhaps if it poses a different challenge for healthcare workers and public health officials at this time.
0: Sure. So the initial outbreak, the first recorded outbreak of Ebola, occurred in a small village in the Congo at the time, and that was in the 1950s. And then there was an outbreak in 1976. And this outbreak led to several people dying, and nurses from a local monastery, not monastery, a local church group, were also involved, and there were lots of deaths. And what happened was a friend of mine, Dr. Jean-Jacques Muyembi, was the doctor there at the time, and he saw these patients, and he collected samples, and he sent them off to Belgium, where a good friend of mine, Professor Peter Piot, isolated the first virus that caused Ebola. So the Ebola virus was actually isolated in Belgium from these patients in the DRC. And it became known as Ebola because this little village was near the Ebola River. So it's named after the river. That's where the name Ebola comes from. And we now know that there are at least four strains of the Ebola virus. The one that occurs mostly, and most of the previous epidemics we have seen, like the one in 2014 and the one in 2018, were both caused by the same strain. It's called a Zairean strain. This is when the DRC was known as Zaire, and it got the Zairean name. It's called the Zairean strain. That's the one we know well. There are treatments for it. There are vaccines for it. There's a diagnostic for it. So it's a virus we know quite well. It's caused a pandemic in 2014, and that's the virus we're familiar with. But there are three other strains, two of which we hardly ever see. One is called Thai forest, and the other one is called Sudan strain. We've seen small outbreaks with those. But Bundibugyo is a strain that led to two small outbreaks previously. But because they were small and they petered out quite quickly, it's never received much attention. And what we have seen now in this particular outbreak with Bundibugyo is that we know that this Bundibugyo virus has a different structure to the Zairean strain, even though they both cause Ebola disease and called Ebola, but the viruses that cause them are quite different. And in fact, that was the big delay. So when the first patients got seen with Ebola hemorrhagic fever, they were seen clinically and the doctors were diagnosing Ebola. But when the bloods went to the laboratory, the test that they use doesn't pick up Ebola of this particular Bundibugyo strain. It only picks up Zaire strain. So the test kept coming back negative, and the doctors were stunned. What's going on here? It looks like Ebola, but the tests are all coming back negative. So it wasn't until the 11th of May. So the first recorded patient was a nurse from Mongwalo Hospital. And when she came down with hemorrhagic fever, and that's when the first bloods were taken and the first samples were taken. But eventually, it was only on the 11th of May that they decided to send a whole lot of samples to the main laboratory in Kinshasa because all the local laboratory tests were coming back negative. And when it went to Kinshasa, that's when they picked up. They did a different test. And when that's when they picked up that this is Bundibugyo strain. And so that's how we know about this outbreak. Now, this nurse that was reported with hemorrhagic fever on the 24th of April, she obviously is not the first case. The first case probably occurred about, a month or a few weeks before. And that patient got sick, came to hospital. This nurse was caring for that patient, and that's how this nurse got infected. That eventually, that first patient probably got infected from a bat because fruit bats carry this Bundibugyo strain of Ebola virus. So it probably came from a bat, a fruit bat, went into somebody who was, either in a cave or interacted with a fruit bat, got sick, went to a hospital in Mongwalo Hospital, infected the nurse, and then from there it just started spreading. And today we've seen, so when you work backwards, the first infection probably occurred sometime in late March or middle of March. From middle of March to now, that's what we're dealing with in this epidemic. Now, we don't have any treatments for Bundibugyo. We have no effective treatment. We have no effective vaccine. The vaccines against Zaire strain probably don't work against this particular strain. And we don't really have an easy diagnostic either. We have a very complicated diagnostic we have to do in quite a big laboratory. So that's been a big problem because it means we actually don't know who's a case and who's not a case. We have to send a sample off to the laboratory, and then it takes a few days to get the results back. So your problem is that you've got a whole lot of people who are suspected cases, and you don't know whether they've got Ebola or not. So you have to put them into individual isolation. But you don't have so many isolation wards. What you're going to do, you don't have a place to isolate these patients. So it's quite a big issue to grapple with in that kind of situation.
1: I want us to take all this information because the problems are many based on this Bundibugyo strain, as you noted, and it's causing quite a lot of havoc. And I want to get a sense of what is happening on a regional containment effort perspective. We continue our conversation with a public health expert, Professor Salim Abdul Karim, when we return.
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3: 300 Ghanaian nationals that were living in South Africa set to be repatriated. This follows a wave of protests against undocumented immigrants in South Africa.
4: The continent is supposed to be united for a common purpose. We are supposed to be united as, why are you not doing this to the whites who have been in your country? Are you moving around checking their documents? Are you just saying that it's only Ghanaians, only Nigerians, only Somalians, only Africans, blacks who are living in South Africa without the right documentation. Is that what you're trying to prove? No.
3: Fred De Hoer, spokesperson for the Ghana Foreign Affairs Ministry.
2: Big continent, bigger conversations. Rise and shine with Peter Ndoro and Tsepiso Makweka. 6 till 9 a.m. on Channel Africa, the African perspective. Every headline has a human side. The Channel. With Matseko Musito on the African perspective.
1: 23 minutes into 11 a.m. in Central African time, in the health brief half hour with Professor Salim Abdul Karim. And we're really looking at the Ebola outbreak, what is happening in the DRC, but also the subsequent spread to other parts of the African region. Prof, I want us to look at what transpired last week with the global health meeting from the DRC, WHO, as well as Africa CDC. What was addressed there in terms of the regional containment efforts across the borders?
0: Yeah, Matseko, I think we've dealt with epidemics of Ebola before. And in fact, the DRC, this is their 17th Ebola epidemic. So they're not strangers to this problem. They've dealt with it many times before. And the doctors there are pretty good. In fact, if you have Ebola, you want to be treated by those doctors. They have a lot of experience. They know what they're doing. I was very impressed, very impressed. So if you were to run a response to a virus like Bundibugyo, you need to have quite a holistic approach because you have to involve the community because you need the patients as soon as they become symptomatic to come into a healthcare center. And that within the healthcare center, they need to present quite quickly so that they don't infect anyone else in the community. And in the healthcare center, they need to be diagnosed quickly. As soon as they're diagnosed, they need to be isolated so they don't infect others. And the hospitals have to have all the protective equipment. And then we need to trace their contacts to see and monitor their contacts to see if any of them get sick so that they can come into a hospital. With good care, the survival rate is quite reasonable. It's not, Bundibugyo is not as bad as Zairean strain. Zairean strain, 50, 60% of the patients die. With Bundibugyo, the death rate is about half that. But, we still don't know exactly what the case fatality rate is at this time. It's too early to tell. Now, all of this requires a response. It needs a response at a community level, it needs a response at a healthcare level, it needs infrastructure, it needs PPE, all it needs huge amounts of money, it needs a lot of logistics. All of that need to be managed. And so there's and there are many, many organizations that are involved in this response. When I was there, I was so impressed. And all of this has to be coordinated. So it's coordinated under one umbrella because there's one response. You can't have different groups going around doing their own thing. You can't, that doesn't work. It has to be one response. And so that response is under the joint leadership of the World Health Organization and the Africa CDC. They co-chair this thing called the IMT, the Incident Management Team, in which all of the groups involved report. And so everybody says what they are doing, and that's coordinated to make sure that they're not duplicating and that there are no big gaps, and so on. So, for example, I learned a whole new language and vocabulary when I was in the DRC last week, something called SDB. I said, now what is SDB? Well, it turns out SDB is a big problem there. And there are two organizations, the Red Cross and FHI 360, a big NGO from the US, that have joined hands in doing SDB. SDB stands for Safe and Dignified Burial. Because a big problem is that when a patient with Ebola dies, they are highly infectious. That body is highly infectious. And so when people at a funeral start touching the body, they are now running a high risk of getting infected themselves. And there's a tradition there that when somebody dies, that the body is washed and people, family members get involved in touching the body. And that's a big problem. So the hospitals, when somebody dies in a hospital, it's not such a big issue because they wrap the body in plastic and they give the plastic, the body wrapped and sealed in plastic to the family to bury. But when somebody dies in the community, that's a separate issue. So these organizations have a whole lot of people in the communities just monitoring for deaths. As soon as somebody dies, they go and they help that family to make sure that there's a safe and dignified burial. But we've got a big problem right now because the communities are objecting to the plastic, and that they want a plastic because the plastic is all black. That's how it's traditionally made. These body bags, plastic body bags, are all black. They want to be able to see the face of the body, and we don't have a system for that. So we're looking for now bare body bags with these transparent faces. So anyway, all of this needs to be coordinated, and these organizations are doing that.
1: Absolutely. Prof, we've got 30 seconds and I've got to squeeze in this question. I think it's important because we've seen with natural disasters that nobody is immune to anything. Should Southern Africans be concerned? We've got people listening in South Africa, in Zambia, some in other parts of East Africa, for example, Malawi. Should we be concerned about this outbreak coming to the south of the continent? And are there any systems right now to mitigate that? Just in a few seconds, please.
0: Yes, this is regarded as a public health emergency of international concern. That means all countries in the world need to be concerned and prepared to deal with imported cases. And we might get imported cases. Fortunately, it's quite easy to control, or relatively easy to control. So I don't anticipate we will see any epidemic in South Africa, but we are likely to see a few cases that are imported from the DRC.
1: Okay. Prof. Salim Abdul Karim, thank you very much. Thank you very much for your insights. A public health expert, virologist, epidemiologist joining us on the line. We really gave us such an integrated look at what is happening with the Ebola outbreak that started in the DRC, but it looks like it is spreading to other parts of the continent. And of course, this conversation all on the back of a meeting, a very important global health meeting of experts from the DRC, from the World Health Organization and Africa CDC. It is 11:30. Let's check in with the latest in sports with Fikile Lengwati.
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5: Let's try up with rugby. Springbok coach Rassie Erasmus has named a quality team for South Africa's opening match of the season against the Barbarians at the Nelson Mandela Bay Stadium in Gqeberha on Saturday. The match day squad features a blend of experienced international players, some new talent unearthed this season, as well as a group of junior Springboks who will get their first taste of senior international rugby. And coach Rassie Erasmus is excited to try out Quan Horn at number 10 alongside Grant Williams at halfback.
6: Patty will miss Ghana's World Cup opener against Panama after wrongly telling officials.
7: For the Lions, maybe there's not a 10 on his back, but he certainly comes into the mix a lot at 10, at first receiver. And we've been working with him now for about 3 years at training sessions, and we just like the way he takes the ball to the line. You know, he's an awesome defender. He's got a really great pass, and he's not bunk. You know, he's not a guy that's afraid for if somebody runs into that channel.
5: And rugby again, where Erasmus is very happy that up front there will be Oxenchair and Sadi will form a front row trio with Andre Hugo. Fender, Wild Norton, and Franco Mostert will run the engine room. The familiar loose trio of Captain Siya Kolisi, Peter Steph Ditoy, and Jasper Visse complete their very experienced forward pack.
7: Experience-wise, in the game versus the Barbarians, well, 2 weeks after that we play England. So you want to get guys who hasn't played together for six months. You try and get them together, and then there's some guys who you think, okay, Malcolm is fine. Malcolm can play this weekend, but we feel it's time to give one or two other hookers when Grobbies come back. Jan Hendrik can play hooker, Marco can play hooker. So three hookers come actually back from the Bulls into the setup. And then you have Malcolm, that's four.
5: Now, football news. At the Men's Football World Cup, Ghana's Thomas Partey has lost his appeal to be allowed into Canada for the tournament. The defender faces allegations of rape and sexual assault in Britain, which he has denied. The BBC's Andrew Ochieng has more details.
6: In Canada, he had never been arrested or charged with a crime. He was denied entry to the country before Wednesday's match in Toronto because of the ongoing criminal proceedings in the UK. A Canadian coach rejected an appeal for him to briefly go in to take part in the game. Meanwhile, on the pitch, World Cup debutants Norway beat Iraq 4-1. Earlier, one of the tournament favourites, France, kicked off their campaign with a 3-1 win against Senegal.
5: And in volleyball news, Namibia's national men and women's volleyball teams both won bronze medals at the Confederation of African Volleyball Zone 5 Olympic Games qualifier, which concluded in Harare, Zimbabwe. Namibia's men's beat Malawi 3-0 in the bronze medal match, while Namibia's women beat Malawi 3-1 in the women's third-place playoff. In the women's group stages, Namibia beat Malawi 3-2 but lost 3-1 to Zambia. In the men's group stages, Namibia lost 3-0 to Zimbabwe and 3-0 to Zambia. It was the first time in about 20 years that the Namibia had competed internationally in volleyball, and the Namibia Volleyball Federation congratulated both teams on their fine efforts. We end with tennis news. Seventh seed Karolina Muchova of the Czech Republic eased past China's Shuang Zhang 6-1, 6-3 in just 59 minutes at the Berlin Open. Mukhova's dominant display sets up a second-round showdown with American Madison Keys. Meanwhile, the newly crowned French Open champion Alexander Zverev began his grass-court campaign with a hard-fought victory at the Halle Open in Germany. The top seed overcame Czech player Vít Kopřiva 6-3, 4-6 and 6-2 in just over 2 hours to reach the second round. He now faces fellow German Yannick Hanfmann, ranked 59th in the world. Looking ahead to Wimbledon, Zverev will aim to go beyond the fourth round for the first time, having suffered a shock first-round exit last year to Arthur Rinderknecht. For any sports stories you'd like to share with us, please send us an email to newsroom@channelafrica.co.za or call us on +27 11 714 4459. 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
1: 25 minutes to go until it is 12 in Central African time. We're standing by to check in with the latest in business news with Nosipho Zuma.
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11: Thank you, Matsego. Good morning. In your business news, the SAWA, the cost of living in South Africa, has edged even higher in May, with annual headline inflation climbing to 4.5%, up from 4% in April 2026. New data from Statistics South Africa shows that consumer price index, which is the CPI, has risen by 0.7% month on month. The jump in the headline number was mainly driven by housing and utilities, transport and insurance, and financial services. ExxonMobil has signed a preliminary deal to supply liquefied natural gas to South Africa's Zululand Energy Terminal, which will be the country's first LNG import facility once built. The planned terminal is part of South Africa's pivot away from coal-fired power generation, which accounts for the bulk of the country's electricity supply. Now, news agency Reuters reported in March that the Zululand Energy Terminal hoped to strike a deal with ExxonMobil on LNG supplies in the coming months. South Africa's political party, the Democratic Alliance, will today hand over a petition to Eskom opposing planned power cuts in the city of Johannesburg. Last month, the power utility issued a notice of its intention to reduce, interrupt, or terminate electricity supply to parts of Johannesburg over its outstanding debt of over $308 million owed by the city and City Power. DA Johannesburg regional chairperson Leola Mpiti.
12: This is not an issue that the residents have caused. This is an issue that has been caused by an ANC coalition that has failed to reach an arrangement with ESCOM. And so we are purely saying today when we go to ESCOM that it's fundamentally important that we paint the picture that the residents should not be punished for what the city has failed to do. We received just over 4,500 signatures on that, and we expect to hear ESCOM's decision on the 24th of June.
11: Three Iranian oil tankers have passed through a U.S. blockade in the Strait of Hormuz for the first time in 2 months. Now, that's according to maritime tracking sites as Tehran and Washington prepare to sign a peace deal aimed at ending the war. The BBC Verify has recorded that the sanctioned Iranian vessels owned by the National Iranian Tanker Company have moved past the blockade line laden with cargo and sailed into the Arabian Sea. Details of the U.S.-Iran deal are still unconfirmed. The BBC's John Donison has more details.
13: According to the unconfirmed leaks, much of the focus of the deal is on reopening the Straits of Hormuz. There's a commitment to get shipping back to pre-war levels within 30 days. The most challenging issue of Iran's nuclear program is only briefly mentioned, with negotiations to take place over the next 2 months. There's a promise to immediately lift oil and fuel export sanctions on Iran and to create a $300 billion fund to help reconstruct the country. That financial relief will likely infuriate Israel.
11: And finally, oil prices have fallen slightly today as investors gauged the impact of a U.S.-Iran peace deal, while uncertainty over a full resumption of shipping through the Strait of Hormuz limited price declines. Both benchmarks were down about 0.2% earlier, with Brent crude futures dipping 15 cents to $78.81 a barrel, and U.S. West Texas Intermediate falling to $75.93 a barrel. On Tuesday, both had fallen about 5% for a second straight session to hit three-month lows, fueled by hopes that a U.S.-Iran deal would allow oil flows through the strait. Your financial indicators. One U.S. dollar in Nigeria is trading at 1,000 Naira 358. In Botswana is 13 Bula 28. In Kenya, the dollar is trading at 128 shilling 52. And in Zambia, it's 17 Kwacha 62. The BRICS countries, $1 in Brazil is trading at 5 Ril or 7. Russia is 72 rubles 37. India, it's 94 rupees 54. China, it's 6 yuan 75. And in South Africa, $1 is trading at 16 Rand 19. $1 is trading at 74 pence to the British pound and 86 to the euro. Looking at commodities, gold is trading at $4,329 and platinum at $1,797 per ounce. The price of Brent crude oil is at $78.64 a barrel. Now, for any business stories you would like to share with us, please send an email to newsroom@channelafrica.co.za or call us on +27 11 714 4459. For Channel Africa Business, I'm Nosi Pozoma.
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14: Nkosi Ngiphile Mpanza, you are Zawadi ya Mungu. Could you tell us about the story? Because it is a Swahili name.
15: I'm Nkosi Ngiphile, meaning a gift from God. My name is Zawadi ya Mungu. In Swahili means a gift from God. So Zawadi ya Mungu is a direct translation of my name, a Zulu name, Nkosi Ngiphile. And I know that my father was waiting to have a boy child as a firstborn.
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3: God gave them a gift, a girl child. 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
14: 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Could you kindly introduce the song that is at number 4 for us?
3: 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A beautiful song by Gaza, the Small, and myself, Zawadi Amungo.
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0: 11 minutes to go until it is 12 midday in Central African time. 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
0: Well, here we are with a good 9 minutes to go until we wrap up programming on The Journal. It was such a pleasure to bring you the program today. We make way for a news bulletin coming through at the top of the midday hour. And then straight after that, Africa Update with Lulu Gabu. Well, welcome. Welcome to your chair.
5: Yes, chair lady chair. All right, a lot coming up on Africa Update today. Big news, Democratic Alliance, they're a member of the Government of National Unity. They've removed the former leader, John Steenhuisen, as Minister of Agriculture. And their replacement is Willie Okump, who is the current Minister of Forestry, Fisheries and Environment. There are allegations of misuse of a credit card, allegation of misuse of party funds amounting to approximately $9,200. So we'll be focusing on that with the new party DA leader, Jordan Hill Lewis, formally writing to the president of the country, Cyril Ramaphosa, to just update him with the changes, that there are going to be more changes that will be happening within the GNU coming from the Democratic Alliance side. And then also, we are going to be focusing on recent reports indicating that Nigeria's two main opposition parties, the ADC and the NDC, are grappling with deep internal challenges, including weak ideological direction, corruption allegations, institutional fragility, disputed primaries and more. So all that and more coming up on Africa Update today.
0: Well, it's going to be very interesting. Yeah, I mean, I just got off the phone this morning with a colleague who's working in agricultural media, yeah, and it was still speculation. Just this morning.
5: Now it's done. By the time I got here, it was already, I got a call to say, did you see? And I thought, what are you talking about? And like, well, Steenhuisen is no longer the Minister of Agriculture. Apparently, he's been moved to competition and something. So, we'll be finding out. We'll be getting more details on that. So this is a lot happening just before the local government elections.
0: Can you actually imagine?
5: Yeah, but all that and more coming up today.
0: All right, please tune in. I'll be doing the same just after the midday news bulletin. Lulu Gabu and the team to bring you Africa Update, the Wednesday edition. Have yourself a glorious rest of the afternoon. We're back in each other's company. Almost at 6 to 9. No, that's the Toasty Breakfast team, Peter Ndoro and Tsepiso Makwetla. I'll be here between 9 and 12 tomorrow. Cheers.

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1: It is midday and this is Africa Update, coming to you live from Johannesburg in South Africa on Channel Africa from an African perspective. I'm Lulu Gabu. A lot coming up in the next hour. But first, let's go to the news.
0: SABC News. The African perspective.
2: Thank you, Lulu. Your top stories this hour. UN Food Aid Agency receives a grant from US after funding cuts, and five charged in foiled White House assassination plot. Good afternoon. The United Nations World Food Programme, WFP, has welcomed an $800 million contribution from the United States, which comes after previous funding cuts by President Trump's administration. This funding aims to enhance assistance and respond to rising global hunger levels. The U.S. is the latest donor to WFP, though its contribution have decreased significantly from over $2 billion in 2024 to about $3.38 billion in 2025. The new funds will help pre-position food supplies, expand cash assistance, and maintain supply chains in crisis areas like Lebanon, Haiti, and the Democratic Republic of Congo. And some advocacy groups have urged the U.S. government to make an experimental Ebola treatment by MAB Biopharmaceuticals available for clinical trials and emergency use in countries responding to the Bundibugyo Ebola outbreak. The letter to the Biomedical Advanced Research and Development Authority sought coordination with the World Health Organization, Africa Center for Disease Control and Prevention, governments of the countries affected, and medical humanitarian groups. The groups called for sharing the treatment, MBP-134, and any other requested experimental therapies in U.S. position. And self-proclaimed Prophet Shepherd Bushiri is reportedly sending buses to Sherwood Hall in Durban, South Africa, to assist in the repatriation of Malawian nationals. That's according to a Malawian human rights and government advocate, Undule Mwagasungula. The Malawian government has appealed for donations to assist in the repatriation of thousands of its nationals living in South Africa. Mwagasungula says that the scale and urgency of the repatriation operation has created unprecedented financial logistical challenges for the Malawian government.
3: The Malawi government is appreciating efforts by the South African authority to help Malawians who want to return home safely. Although there are some financial and logistical challenges, noted the Malawi government asking for help, and their people have come in to help. Major One Prophet Bushiri is looking forward to send buses to transport Malawians to come back to Malawi.
2: And China's ambassador to South Africa, Wu Pang, has welcomed the recently announced ceasefire agreement between the United States and Iran, describing the development as a positive step towards peace and stability in the Middle East. Speaking on the sidelines of the China-South Africa youth engagement in Pretoria, Wu Pang also welcomed the reopening of Strait of Hormuz. He says that dialogue and cooperation remain the best path to resolving conflicts.
4: We very welcome. Last weekend, the U.S. and the Iran announced that they reached agreement of reopen Hormuz Strait and the ceasefire and stop conflict. This is a good news. We really welcome. I think China still committed to establish the world peacefully and stable and peacefully coexist.
2: The FBI say they have foiled a plot to attack the mixed martial arts event that was held at the White House on Sunday to celebrate President Trump's 80th birthday. Five men have been charged with planning to use explosive drones and snipers to assassinate politicians and business executives attending the event. The BBC's David Willis reports.
5: In a statement, the U.S. Justice Department alleged the plan was to funnel attendees towards an exit where snipers would be waiting to open fire. Officials became aware of the plot after the mother of one of the suspects alerted the police to gun purchases on the part of her teenage son. Court documents allege those charged subscribed to anti-government conspiracy theories and were motivated in part by dissatisfaction over the handling of files related to the late sex offender Jeffrey Epstein.
2: A recap of a top story. The United Nations World Food Programme has welcomed an $800 million contribution from the United States following previous funding cuts from President Donald Trump's administration. For any news stories you'd like to share with us, please send an email to newsroom@channelafrica.co.za or call us on +27117144459. For Channel Africa News, I am Matapela Mahape.
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6: In a sports headline, Sinalo Jafta says they trust the process of the T20 World Cup starter. And Botswana under-20 athlete is heading to the World Athletics Under-20 Championships in Oregon. I'll be back with these and other stories at the bottom of the hour.
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1: Coming up in the, it is 12:06 Central African time, and we're coming to you live from Johannesburg in South Africa. And coming up in this hour, a former DA leader, John Steenhuisen, to be removed as South Africa's Minister of Agriculture, and Nigerian opposition parties grapple with deep internal challenges ahead of the January 2027 general elections. I'll stay connected to Africa and the world with Channel Africa, the international voice of the South African Broadcasting Corporation. 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Channel Africa, first with the African story globally. On hashtag Africa Update Ask today, the Democratic Alliance, a member of South Africa's Government of National Unity, has removed its former leader, John Steenhuisen, as Minister of Agriculture. The move comes amid a scandal against Steenhuisen involving credit card debt and the alleged misuse of party funds amounting to approximately $9,200. Now, we want to know, could this move be the Democratic Alliance distancing itself from Steenhuisen's controversies? Share your thoughts and your views on all our social media platforms. That's on X, Instagram at Channel Africa One, on Facebook at Channel Africa. You can also send us your comments and voice notes on +27 83 288 6684, hashtag Africa Update Us.
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7: 300 Ghanaian nationals that were living in South Africa said to be repatriated. This follows a wave of protests against undocumented immigrants in South Africa.
8: The continent is supposed to be united for a common purpose. We are supposed to be united as, I mean, why are you not doing this to the whites who have been in your country? Are you moving around checking their documents? Are you just saying that it's only Ghanaians, only Nigerians, only Somalians, I mean only Africans, blacks who are living in South Africa without the right documentation? Is that what you're trying to prove? No.
7: Fred De Hoer, spokesperson for the Ghana Foreign Affairs Ministry.
0: Big continent, bigger conversations. Rise and shine with Peter Ndoro and Tsepiso Makweka. 6 till 9 a.m. on Channel Africa. The African perspective. When the story moves, we move. Africa Update with Lulu Gabu, 12 to 1 p.m. Central African Time on Channel Africa.
1: It is 12:08 Central African time, and we're coming to you live from Johannesburg in South Africa. Our China's ambassador to South Africa, Wu Peng, has welcomed the recently announced ceasefire agreement between the United States and Iran, describing the development as a positive step towards peace and stability.

0: cooperation and mutual understanding between South Africa and China. In an interview with Channel Africa, Ambassador Peng welcomed the recent ceasefire agreement between the United States and Iran, describing it as a positive development for peace and stability in the Middle East.
1: We very welcome. Last weekend, the U.S. and the Iran announced that they reached agreement of reopen Hormuz Strait and the ceasefire and stop conflict. This is a good news. We really want welcome. I think China still committed to establish the world peacefully and stable and peacefully coexist. Doing business is much better than go to war. You know, from the very beginning, our Chinese government want to mediate these two parts, to sit back to the negotiation table. We also worked, very appreciate the Pakistan government actually play a very constructive role in, you know, cool down the situation of the conflict.
0: On the ongoing migration debate in South Africa, Ambassador Peng explained China's position on the matter.
1: Government position is very clear. All Chinese nationalities, companies must follow the rule of law of South Africa if they want to do business in South Africa. That is the common sense and the international law, right? No, any tolerant about illegal things, no matter illegal mining, or violate the labor law, these kind of things.
0: On a positive note, Peng said Chinese companies operating in South Africa are making a positive contribution to the country's economy and communities through investment and social responsibility initiatives, while acknowledging that some companies may be involved in wrongdoing, stressing that all individuals and businesses must be held accountable under the law regardless of nationality.
1: But the good thing is, majority of Chinese companies operating in South Africa, they do contribute for your economy, for your people. They do fulfill their social responsibility. However, I do not deny there are some bad things happened. But law is law. Criminal is criminal. No matter it's from China, no matter it's from South Africa, we must force them to face consequences.
0: A book titled Xi Jinping and China-South Africa Relations, the GNZ Youth Perspective, authored by two young South Africans, was unveiled during the event. The launch highlighted the growing role of young people in strengthening ties between South Africa and China. I spoke with the African National Congress First Deputy Secretary General Nomvula Mokonyane, who shared her views on the importance of youth engagement and international cooperation.
2: This is about fostering people-to-people relationships, particularly focusing on young people of both China and South Africa who are interested into skills development, into entrepreneurship, and most importantly, into sharing the knowledge and prosperity of the two countries. What is also significant is the launch of a book that talks about shaping the future, determining what is contained in the vision of President Xi Jinping, that economies that do not actually change the lives of ordinary people, especially young people, are not of any good. So it happens when we celebrate 50 years of the student protest and resilience.
0: We also spoke to one of the book authors, Michael Mayalo, who shared the source of inspiration.
3: I think what inspired the book is through studying and evaluating the governance of China. But obviously, you cannot speak about the governance of China without speaking about the president of China, which is part of the good story to tell. We wish that we don't want to copy China, but we wish that the story of China is translated into South Africa. We want those kind of visions we've been seeing must be translated to South Africa as well.
0: He urged both governments to place the concerns and aspirations of young people at the center of their policies and development agendas.
3: Look, from both governments, South Africa and China, we want to appreciate and say they take the story seriously. They take young people seriously. And many other young people that have came out here to make sure that they're coming out in numbers to come and support in a night that they will be doing some of the other things. But we see that South Africa really wants to change the narrative. South African people want jobs. South African young people want the change. They want to make sure that they are part of the story.
0: Michael Mbewe, Channel Africa News, Johannesburg.
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5: It's 12:14 Central African time, and we're coming to you live from Johannesburg.

0: Johannesburg in South Africa. The Democratic Alliance, a member of South Africa's Government of National Unity, has removed its former leader, John Steenhuisen, as Minister of Agriculture and is set to be replaced by Willie Oukamp, the current Minister of Forestry, Fisheries and the Environment. The move comes amid a scandal against Steenhuisen involving credit card debt and the alleged misuse of party funds amounting to approximately $9,200. In a statement, DA leader Jordan Hill Lewis says he has formally written to President Cyril Ramaphosa outlining several changes to the party's representation in the national executive. And for more on this, we are joined on the line by political analyst Sandile Swana. Sandile, good afternoon and thank you for joining us on Africa Update.
1: Well, thank you so much, Lulu, and good day to your viewers.
0: Now, what does John Steenhuisen's removal from the Agriculture Ministry tell us about the DA's current internal dynamics?
1: The portfolio Steenhuisen has been heading up, which is agriculture, is a portfolio of rich key contributors and supporters of the DA. And unfortunately, some of the Steenhuisen made mistakes with the foot and mouth disease vaccines to the detriment and economic and financial losses of the farmers. This is a key constituency. So the DA is trying to salvage its standing within that key constituency.
0: Now, is this move, apart from the issues that he messed up initially with the foot and mouth disease, is this move in response to also allegations against Steenhuisen, or could there be broader political considerations at play?
1: I think that the situation that did arise earlier, where Steenhuisen could no longer contest the leadership of the DA, I suppose from advice from the senior leadership, including Tony Leon and Helen Zille, who are the handlers of the DA, who have been historically the handlers of the DA. So that demotion from party leadership was a combination, including the scandals that you've mentioned, plus the technical errors that he made in handling the foot and mouth disease. So his unsuitability was already clear at the highest level of the funders, the handlers of the DA, and that a new era was now needed. So, but they gave him a soft landing. But now he lost the court case, showing that in actual fact, his decisions were wrong through and through. And on top of that, some of the farmers are suing the department for damages that arose out of his decisions. So the election is in 5 months' time. So they cannot have a person who appears in front of an important constituency and creates annoyance.
0: And just what impact could this cabinet reshuffle have on the DA's role within South Africa's Government of National Unity? You touched on something that's very key, which is the local government elections that are coming up quite soon.
1: The DA must be commended. I think what they have done is uncommon in South African politics. When you see a weighty politician performing badly, and you do a proper cabinet reshuffle based on poor performance in the main, and also bringing in more ostensibly competent and productive politicians to come and play at the highest level from the side of the DA. So that step is unusual, and the DA needs to be commended for that. And I think they want to have a very beautiful face for the 2026 election.
0: And how damaging are the allegations of credit card debt and misuse of party funds, given how the DA has always positioned itself as having zero tolerance for corruption? We see the reaction that they've taken and the decisions that they have taken in terms of the reshuffle. But the image of them standing against corruption.
1: It's a tough call because our politics, you know, are modeled after the USA and the UK. As you know, the USA, I mean, Trump is a scandal left, right, and center. So the people who follow that model have a very difficult job to do. Steenhuisen has a history of scandals, not starting now, from much earlier, I think around 2010. He fell from grace. Helen Zille and Tony Leon poured holy water on him and resurrected him and rose him right up to the top leadership position. So the politics of the DA needing a white male leader favored Steenhuisen, although he had already done enough to discredit himself. So they resurrected him. He's falling for the second time now. So it's not that he is falling because of these later scandals. It's a pile up, the accumulation, the accumulative effect of accumulating scandals that has brought him down.
0: Could the DA face criticism for not acting sooner? You highlighted the fact that they've acted quickly, but was it quick enough?
1: No, it's not quick enough. It's not quick enough. They are firing somebody that actually they should not have put in there in the first place. That is what I'm saying. But there is a degree to which the members of the upper class protect each other and cover each other up in the scandals. So Steenhuisen had to exceed certain thresholds. Although many of us felt, number one, on the basis of his scandal and on the basis of his CV, he did not qualify to be a Minister of Agriculture in South Africa in the first place. So now, this time after the elections in the DA, I had said that they are trying to arrange a soft landing, a golden parachute and some other comfortable way of him to depart. But the technical failures, the competency requirements around the foot and mouth disease have accelerated his departure, because now he's in conflict with a major wealthy stakeholder group that supports the DA, which is the farmers.
0: Sandile, always a pleasure chatting to you. Thank you so much for joining us on Africa Update.
2: Thank you. Bye.
0: As political analyst Sandile Swana joining us on the line, it is 22 after 12 Central African time.
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4: Est-ce que les Nigérians voient cette opération comme un véritable tournant sécuritaire? 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
0: Recent reports indicate that Nigeria's two main opposition parties, the African Democratic Congress and the Nigeria Democratic Congress, are grappling with deep internal challenges, including weak ideological direction, corruption allegations, institutional fragility, disputed primaries and protracted court battles. Now, these problems have raised doubts about their ability to mount a credible challenge to the ruling All Progressive Congress in next year's general election. Despite Nigeria having more than 21 registered political parties, the ADC and NDC are widely regarded as the opposition's strongest contenders against the APC. And for more on this, we are joined on the line by Ndengiefe Ifa Angalapu, a research analyst at the Center for Democracy and Development. Dengi Ifa, good afternoon and thank you for joining us on Africa Update.
2: Good afternoon and thank you for having me.
0: How serious are the internal crises facing the ADC and NDC, and how much damage could they do to the party's electoral prospects?
2: I think that the next election will be determined by some of these issues that you've raised. I mean, these issues are very, very, very, very, very serious. And after the 2023 elections, that we witnessed a very huge competition. After that election, we realized that the competition has been on a downslide because of the internal crisis of political parties. And the reasons are complex, from protracted court cases to internal infighting to issues of corruption, as you've mentioned. However, it is even more complex than what you said. We've seen a situation where the ruling political party, you know, that's the APC, you know, has been fingered in most of this the crisis of this other political party. So it's something that is very complex. Again, just to say that it is not so much about the issues in the political parties, in the opposition political parties, because those issues are general, whether you talk about ideology, whether you talk about corruption, whether you talk about the infighting, it is across board. But the fact that these two main opposition parties now are facing these issues, you know, has a lot to do with the ruling political party in Nigeria and how it has chosen to play politics rather than compete objectively the way democracy should be.
0: Now, what you just ended by saying, I'd like you to just go in further in terms of details. What do you mean the political part, the leading party has been playing politics? Just take us into your confidence.
2: I mean, so what you will see across Africa, not just in Nigeria, is that opposition parties are weakened in different ways. So, for example, in Tanzania, in Uganda, you realize that the approach is very, very, very frontal. So opposition party members are arrested and all of that. In Nigeria, you will see a very subtle means. The subtle means is not that opposition parties are arrested, members are arrested and all of that. It is basically through the courts or the infiltration of those political parties and deliberate causing of infighting among them. So you see a situation where the PDP, being a very strong political party in Nigeria, in right from 1999 to 2015 when it lost the election, suddenly become a shadow of itself. And imagine in your introduction, you didn't even mention them because they are not really in the picture. How did that happen? Basically, the president appointed someone from the PDP, who is now the minister of the Federal Capital Territory, in his cabinet. And that person has been causing a lot of problems for the PDP. The NDC was relatively unknown. Peter Obi defected there, and they now have challenges. The ADC was relatively unknown, and then Atiku defected there. They now have challenges. Remember, we have 21 other political parties, and you can see that the other political parties do not have challenges. Are they not political parties? So you could see that any particular party that is seen as a threat, that could be seen as a competitor, it is targeted.
0: And, you know, just... Reports are also suggesting that both these parties now are struggling to conduct credible primaries. How important are transparent primaries in determining a party's chances at the polls?
2: Yeah, so again, this is a very general issue. The recruitment process from political party primaries has always been very flawed. So it is not about opposition parties. It is not about ruling party. All of them have played the same card. So if you look at, if you follow the APC primaries, for example, you will see a lot of counting flaws. Obviously, in some places, you had votes that were more than the registered number of party members in that particular state. This also was not exempted from the opposition political parties. So the NDC also has issues of primaries and all of that. The ADC also has challenges of its primary. So it is... It's a general issue. However, I mean, just to underscore the point that the opposition political parties that are trying to ensure that they become an alternative to the ruling party has not shown that level of democratic tenacity to be able to replace or give some sort of a different ideology or a different democratic framework to Nigerians for Nigerians to select from. From what I can see, it is same playbook, and you know, it is some sort of more like the devil and the deep blue sea, because it is not about the political parties. I mean, they are just mainly platforms. It is some sort of ideological convergence because they all have same kind of ideology. But the challenge now is that politicians are afraid of competitors. So it's not even about the parties. They are targeting their competitors, and the only way for them to target them is to target them through the parties, since Nigeria does not have independent candidacy. You know, so it's to target the party and to ensure that they don't be on the ballot. Or even if they will be on the ballot, they demoralize them to an extent that, you know, the voters also lose confidence in them and think that voting for them will be a waste, because maybe the court system will actually dissolve this party. So it's some sort of psychological warfare that is going on in Nigeria.
0: Well, Dengue Ifah, we have run out of time and are going to have to leave it there for today. Thank you for joining us on Africa Update.
2: Thank you for having me.
0: That's Dengue Ifah Angalapu, a research analyst at the Center for Democracy and Development. It is 12:30 and our news headlines up next.
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7: Thank you, Lulu. Your headlines this hour. Somaliland's Defense Minister Mohamed Yusuf Ali says there is no Israeli military presence in Somaliland and no talks for Israel to open a base there. Speaking on the sidelines of a business conference in Tel Aviv, he said Israel was training Somaliland's military and police, but called reports that Israel was in negotiations to establish a military base in Somaliland rumors. And the United Nations World Food Programme, WFP, has welcomed an $800 million contribution from the United States, which comes after previous funding cuts by President Trump's administration. This funding aims to enhance assistance and respond to rising global hunger levels. And Ukraine's Foreign Minister Andriy Sybiha has welcomed the G7 industrial nations' latest conclusion on his country following its discussions in France. The minister thanked the G7 for saying it would increase the delivery of air defense systems and tighten sanctions on Russia. For Channel African News, I am Matapala Mahape.
6: 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The African Perspective. 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On Channel Africa. The African Perspective.
8: Let's start off with the cricket news. Proteas women wicketkeeper Sina Lojafta says they're not panicking ahead of their match against Pakistan, despite losing their T20 World Cup opener against Australia on Saturday. Jafta says they have full trust in the process and what coach Mandla Mashimbi decides in terms of the 11 put on the field. She believes they have done adequate preparation for the tournament, which will eventually be evident in the results.
9: No, we speak on trust, right? For us as a team, we trust the coach's call. And the lovely thing about us, we're very versatile. You had Dane not playing, Tasman not playing. Those are people that can also filter in. So if you're going to say we're going to have the same 11, I think my coach will just giggle, knowing him. But with him, the one thing that even when we were back home, he literally said, just trust the process.
8: And Jafta says they are constantly reminded to just stay in the moment and focus on doing the basics right, regardless of the opponents they are facing. South Africa defeated Pakistan in their bilateral series at home earlier this year and will go into this one with some psychological advantage.
9: Yes, luckily we've got an amazing coach who kind of thinks ahead for us. If anything, he's just asked us to just remain present. We all know that it is tournament cricket, anything can happen. But for us as a team, we just want to focus on what we do well. And whatever opposition we face, we always stick to what we do well as a team, which is kind of unify. And on the given day, we just focus on the game plan.
8: Now, rugby news. South Africa A coach Mzwandile Stick has explained the surprise selection of veteran Springbok Lukanyo M at Inside Centre for Saturday's clash against Zimbabwe in Gqeberha. M, capped 42 times, returns to the national setup after a season in Japan with Mitsubishi Dynabos. Stick revealed the move to 12 has been on the Springbok coach's radar since attack coach Tony Brown joined in 2024. And finally, athletics. Waza Matakule of Lions Den Athletics Club from Gaborone has qualified for the World Athletics Under-20 Championships in the U.S. later this year. This after taking part in the Sewa Pan Athletics Club's under 18 and under 20 track and field meet. Both times meet the entry standard for the World Athletics Under 20 Championship set for Eugene, Oregon, United States of America, from the 4th to the 9th of August. For any sports stories you'd like to share with us, please do send us an email to newsroom@channelafrica.co.za or call us on +27 114 4459. 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
6: Zochitika pa nthawi ya 6 koloko kufikira 7 koloko madzulo. Lolemba mpaka lachisanu ndi Madapiri. Business News on Channel Africa. The African Perspective.
7: Good afternoon, I'm Nosipho Zuma. In your business news, Tosawa, the World Bank says Africa is making significant progress in expanding access to electricity, with 50 million people already connected under the Mission 300 initiative. Addressing delegates at the Africa Energy Forum in Cape Town, World Bank Group President AJ Banga says the continent is now connecting people to power at nearly twice the rate seen before the program began. He credited African government, development partners and private investors for driving reforms and investments aimed at providing electricity to 300 million Africans by 2030.
12: But this did not happen by accident. It happened because governments in Africa made the right and hard choices, because reforms are moving, because public financing is being aligned, because private capital is beginning to come in, and because partners, the African Development Bank, the Rockefeller Foundation, GAP, our fellow MDBs, philanthropies, investors, so many others are pulling in the same direction. The thing is, the work is bigger than one number. We're building a platform that we hope will last well beyond Mission 300, one that others can use, they can build on and scale for years to come.
7: The cost of living in South Africa has edged even higher in May, with annual headline inflation climbing to 4.5%, up from 4% in April 2026. New data from Statistics South Africa shows that Consumer Price Index, CPI, has risen by 0.7% month on month. The jump in the headline number was mainly driven by housing and utilities, transport and insurance, and financial services. South Africa's political party, the Democratic Alliance, will today hand over a petition to Eskom opposing planned power cuts to the city of Johannesburg. Last month, the power utility issued a notice of its intention to reduce, interrupt or terminate electricity supply to parts of Johannesburg over its outstanding debt over $308 million owed by the city and City Power. DA Johannesburg Regional Chairperson Luyolo Mpiti.
13: This is not an issue that the residents have caused. This is an issue that has been caused by an ANC coalition that has failed to reach an arrangement with Eskom. And so we are purely saying today, when we go to Eskom, that it's fundamentally important that we paint the picture that the residents should not be punished for what the city has failed to do. We received just over 4,500 signatures on that, and we expect to hear ESCOM's decision on the 24th of June.
7: Members of the South African Local Government Association Workers Union, SALAWU, in Gqeberha in the Eastern Cape Province have joined the nationwide protected strike over alleged unfair practices, frozen vacancies, understaffing, and a controversial retirement policy. The legal aid employees say the strike action comes after negations or with the employer or negotiations with the employer hit a stalemate. Union's representative, Sipelo Gila, says workers are overloaded with work while earning the minimum wage.
14: We have been underpaid, and you compare the work that we do, it's too much. I mean, it is known with regard to the court coverage. Out of 100%, I mean, almost 90% of the work has been provided by legal aid. So now we are facing these challenges. And also we can mention that even last day we fought about the issue of a performance bonus. It was this organization that forced the employer eventually, when they resisted, to give us performance bonus. We are in darkness this year as whether we're going to get it or not.
7: And finally, three Iranian oil tankers have passed through a U.S. blockade in the Strait of Hormuz for the first time in 2 months. Now, that's according to maritime tracking sites as Tehran and Washington prepare to sign a peace deal aimed at ending the war. The BBC Verify has recorded that the sanctioned Iranian vessels owned by National Iranian Tanker Company have moved past the blockade line laden with cargo and sailed into the Arabian Sea. Details of the U.S.-Iran deal are still unconfirmed. The BBC's John Donison has more details.
15: According to the unconfirmed leaks, much of the focus of the deal is on reopening the Straits of Hormuz. There's a commitment to get shipping back to pre-war levels within 30 days. The most challenging issue of Iran's nuclear program is only briefly mentioned, with negotiations to take place over the next 2 months. There's a promise to immediately lift oil and fuel export sanctions on Iran and to create a $300 billion fund to help reconstruct the country. That financial relief will likely infuriate Israel.
7: Your financial indicators, $1 in Nigeria is trading at 1,000 Naira 358. In Botswana, is 13 Pula 28. Kenya, the dollar is trading at 128 shilling 52. And in Zambia, it's 17 Kwacha 62. The BRICS countries, $1 in Brazil is trading at 5 Rilo 7. Russia is 72 rubles 37. India is 94 rupees 54. China, it's 6 yuan 75. And in South Africa, $1 is trading at 16 rand 19. $1 is trading at 74 pence to the British pound and 86 to the euro. Looking at commodities, gold is trading at $4,329 and platinum at $1,797 per ounce. The price of Brent crude oil is at $78.64 a barrel. Now, for any business stories you would like to share with us, please send an email to newsroom@channelafrica.co.za or call us on +27 11 714 4459. For Channel Africa Business, I'm Nusi Pozuma.
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0: It is at 12:43 Central African Time, and we're coming to you live from Johannesburg in South Africa. On hashtag Africa Update Ask today, the Democratic Alliance, a member of South Africa's Government of National Unity, has removed its former leader, John Steenhuisen, as a Minister of Agriculture. The move comes amid a scandal against Steenhuisen involving credit card debt and the alleged misuse of party funds amounting to approximately $9,200. Now, we want to know, could this move be the Democratic Alliance distancing itself from Steenhuisen's controversies? 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That's on X, Instagram at Channel Africa One, on Facebook at Channel Africa. You can also send us your comments and voice notes on +27 83 288 6684. Hashtag Africa Update Us.
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0: A public order police have been deployed at the Sherwood Hall transit site in Durban, South Africa, where a crowd of disgruntled Malawian nationals are camping. The Malawian nationals are reportedly refusing to be transported to the Lindela Repatriation Center, a move to the Durban beachfront. The South African and Malawian governments have intensified efforts to facilitate the repatriation of Malawian nationals. SABC reporter Gcinokuhle Malinga is at the Sherwood Hall transit site. Gcinokuhle, good afternoon and thank you for joining us on Africa Update.
17: Thank you so much and greetings to you and the listeners.
0: Now, what is the current situation?
17: The current situation here, things have definitely calmed down from the developments that you've just reported on that happened about an hour ago. State officials from the South African government and the Malawian government here have already resumed the process of loading Malawian citizens onto buses and vans to the courts where they are going to be processed. We remember that yesterday the Department of Justice said that they will be processing them via the court. This will fast track the immigration process. So what we have learned on the ground is that there was some sort of miscommunication or confusion that has taken place that fueled the riots or the chaos that broke out just an hour ago. It seems as though the people here assumed that they were being arrested when they saw some of their nationals being loaded onto the Home Affairs vans. And then that's when the violence broke out. I know that an embassy official from Malawi was also attacked. He was assaulted by the group when he was trying to explain that, wait, we are not being processed, we are not being arrested, it's just part of the process. But the crowd was clearly too big for him and did not listen to him. And that's when all hell just broke loose and stun grenades were being fired, rubber bullets, just to disperse the crowds. But now, as we speak, people are being loaded back onto the buses.
0: Have there been any arrests?
17: No arrest as of yet. And we haven't heard if anybody other than the embassy official has been injured. With him also, the injuries are very, very minor.
0: How are the repatriation efforts going?
17: The repatriation efforts are moving. We do know that 11 buses took people yesterday. I just saw another bus just now, another one just now, as we are standing, where I'm standing, and the other city buses are loading people to the courts. So there's quite some more movement happening today, because we remember on Monday when we spoke to some of the citizens, Malawian citizens here, they did explain that the number of people is too much compared to the pace that they are being moved in. They are moved to Malawi, saying that they need more buses to come through. But I must add that some of the bus drivers that are trying to help the process are refusing to bring their vehicles closer because of the violence that has broken out.
0: And with that violence, has there been any, there were reports of a road that was closed off to access the Sherwood Hall transit site. What's the situation there? Are the roads fully open and functional? And what is to happen if the bus drivers are refusing to come to the site?
17: the road that they were protesting on that was blocked during the whole situation is Loxley Road, which is one of the main roads heading into the road, into the hall. So that road is flowing, traffic is flowing. Police are manning all the key intersections heading to the hall. What we have seen is that the road, the main, the small road going into the hall, that has been completely blocked. Only state official cars or Malawian government cars are only allowed to go in, because that's where the buses are being ushered in by the police. Yes, the bus drivers are refusing, but I think the police officials have managed to speak to them, because we see them coming through just now.
0: Just in wrapping up, in terms of the numbers, how many Malawians are still left to be repatriated? Do you have the figures?
17: Last we checked, we had about 1.8 Malawian nationals that were processed. Most of them have left. However, the government officials did confirm that there are still thousands, more than 6,000, that are still at the camp.
0: Gunugutle, thank you so much for joining us. We are going to leave it there for today.
17: Thank you.
0: That's SABC reporter Gunugutle Malinga joining us on the line.
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0: It is 12:51 Central African Time, and we say bonjour, bonjour to Joël.
18: Bonjour à toi, Loulou. 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
0: Merci, Joël. Joël will be back at the top of the hour on Vue d'Afrique. Now, South Africa's Minister of International Relations and Cooperation, Ronald Lamula, is hosting the Rwandan counterpart, Olivier J.P. Nduhungirehe, in the country's capital, Pretoria. The meeting forms part of ongoing efforts to rebuild and strengthen bilateral relations between South Africa and Rwanda. Our discussion centered around enhancing diplomatic engagement and advancing cooperation in priority areas, including trade, tourism, health, education, and security. And for more on this, we are joined on the line by our reporter, Michael Mbewe. Michael, good afternoon, and thank you for joining us on Africa Update.
19: Good afternoon, Lulu, and good afternoon to our listeners in the African continent, but beyond as well, Lulu.
0: Now, Michael, just brief us on what came out of these discussions between Lamula and Nduhungirehe.
19: Yes, Lulu, unfortunately, the meeting is set to take place at 13:30, we are told, because Minister Lamola is still engaging with some other engagements. He's engaged with other developments in Soweto. So the engagements here at DECO will only start at 13:30. But just to highlight on this very important strategic meeting, Lulu, it has caught us by surprise. I mean, historically, we know the relations between these two countries. So today engaged in diplomatic talks to reset their historical complex relations. While both nations share deep historical, political and institutional ties, their relationship has frequently faced strain due to security differences, targeted political operations and divergent policies in the Eastern DRC, Lulu.
0: And what are we? What are they hoping will come out from these bilateral discussions? And you know, what is to happen going forward?
19: And of course, the dialogue today will accelerate diplomatic dialogue. The discussions are aimed at restating relations and expand bilateral cooperation in trade, tourism, and also education, but also to normalize a roadmap between, you know, Kigali and also Pretoria, whereby peace and security would also be part of that discussion, but also link this, Lulu, to the recent visit from another Eastern, you know, region leader, Ruto. So very important engagements that are partaking between SADC and the Eastern region, Lulu. So we are here to see what the outcome will be, but very, very strategic and important engagement between the two counterparts, indeed, in terms of foreign international relations, Lulu.
0: The Eastern Democratic Republic of Congo seems to be the main grappling issue when it comes to these two countries. Are we likely to see a mending of relations and also just a calming or an easing of the situation in the Eastern DRC?
19: Indeed, Lulu, that is the elephant in the room. But also, in addition, Lulu, we know beside the conflict on the side, Rwanda is also affected with the DRC as far as the Ebola, you know, pandemic is concerned. So that also would be part of that subject of discussion, indeed, Lulu. And also really centralizing the relations between the two nations, where the African continent views them as rivals because of the accusations that has been undertaken between the two nations since establishing their relations in 1994. And also South Africa, some other people alleging that South Africa accuses Rwanda of being aligned with, you know, the M23 that are causing humanitarian situation, but also wreaking havoc and, you know, a lot of death.
0: Now, Michael, we've seen the president of Rwanda, you know, making moves in terms of being in Botswana and having bilateral talks with Botswana's president. Was this a way of Rwanda sort of trying to build relations or build ways with the SADC region, seeing that the relations between Rwanda and South Africa had sort of frozen off? What are we to read from that trip to Botswana and, you know, those engagements, and what is happening now, especially with you highlighting the issue of the Ebola pandemic, where Rwanda could be impacted?
19: Indeed. And I think I still have also to indicate that President Cyril Ramaphosa also spoke recently today about the Ebola issue. But this engagement, as I indicated, Lulu, that is so strategic, very important, because it follows, like you said, these other engagements that these leaders, Kagame, went to visit. It's more of a regional integration. That is the main important thing here, because the outcome, the main outcome that came out of that visit between Rwanda and Botswana is the 6 months visit visa between the two countries, which is now part of that, you know, Africa Free Continental Trade Area, free movement of goods, services and people as well. But also following that, President Ramaphosa visited Boko, where bilateral engagements also were reset, and then a few MOUs were also signed in terms of, you know, regional integration. But we also saw President Ramaphosa with the Lesotho counterparts in terms of, you know, that water project that is happening on that side of Lesotho. So very important key engagements that are happening within the African continent. And we see now these are attracting also the Western leaders. We saw Ruto coming to Africa, to Kenya, with that summit that he engaged with the Kenyan counterpart. And then Kenya came to South Africa. But also we saw, we've seen the headline that French President Macron is also about to visit Ghana in the coming, I think, after the G7 meetings that are undertaking are about to take place in France. Alleluia. So very key engagements indeed, but very important. We are here, I mean, anticipating to see what this outcome, key outcomes will come. And as I indicated in my bulletin, filed this morning that the ministers, I think, will address us after the engagement.
0: Well, Michael, thank you so much for joining us. We'll leave it there
19: after
0: the
19: meeting.
0: That's our reporter, Michael Mbewe, giving us an update on discussions to take place between, a dialogue to take place between Rwanda's Foreign Affairs Minister and South Africa's Foreign Affairs Minister. And that's how we wrap Africa Update today. It's been a great one. Continue with us on all our social media platforms. Let's do this again tomorrow. Bye-bye.

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0: 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They raise their voices. You are amplifying them. They crossed borders. You are breaking them.
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5: 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Papi and Nsaks, we are so ready to give you that. But for now, let's get into our news with Onelin Lintsinsi.
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6: Thank you, Nsako, and greetings to our listeners. Looking at your top story, Somaliland denies Israeli-based talks and Ukraine welcomes G7 pledge for more air defense. Your latest news, greetings to our listeners. Somaliland's Defense Minister Mohamed Yusuf Ali has denied that there is Israeli military presence in Somaliland, adding that there are no talks for Israel to open a base there. Speaking on the sidelines of a business conference in Tel Aviv, he said Israel was training Somaliland's military and police. Ali called reports that Israel was in negotiations to establish a military base in Somaliland rumors. Israel recognized Somaliland as an independent state last December, a move that Somalia rejected and termed as a deliberate attack on its sovereignty. Police fired stun grenades after a group of disgruntled Malawian nationals allegedly clashed with immigration officials at the Sherwood Hall in Durban in South Africa's KwaZulu-Natal province. The hall has been serving as a temporary refuge for thousands of Malawian nationals for nearly 2 weeks now amid concerns over threats from anti-immigration groups. The foreigners have been awaiting processing for repatriation to Malawi. It is alleged tension escalated when some of the nationals were being loaded into a vehicle to attend a court-related process. Several individuals also expressed frustration over delays in transportation arrangements, questioning why the Malawian government had not yet provided buses to facilitate their return home. South Africa's International Relations Minister Ronald Lamola says he is expecting a positive outcome when he hosts his Rwandan counterpart Foreign Minister Olivia J.P. Nduhurigere in Pretoria this afternoon. This in efforts to strengthen bilateral relations between the two countries, Michael Mbewe reports.
7: According to DECO, discussions will focus on enhancing diplomatic engagement and advancing cooperation in priority areas including trade, tourism, health, education, and security. At the conclusion of the meeting, Minister Lamola will address members of the media in a press conference where he will outline the outcomes of the bilateral discussions and provide perspectives on the way forward in strengthening relations between the two countries.
6: The United Nations World Food Programme has welcomed an $800 million contribution from the United States, which comes after previous funding cuts by President Donald Trump's administration. This funding aims to enhance assistance and respond to rising global hunger levels. The U.S. is the largest donor to WFP, though its contributions have decreased significantly from over $2 billion in 2024 to about $3.38 billion in 2025. The new funds will help pre-position food supplies, expand cash assistance, and maintain supply chains in crisis areas like Lebanon, Haiti, and the Democratic Republic of Congo. And lastly, Ukraine Foreign Minister Andrei Sybiha has welcomed the G7 industrial nations' latest conclusion on his country following its discussions in France. Sybiha thanked the G7 for saying it would increase the delivery of air defense systems and tighten sanctions on Russia, the BBC's James Waterhouse reports.
3: For Ukraine's President Zelensky, there are grains of optimism after an informal meeting with the US President and his suggestion that some sanctions on Russian oil could be reinstated after the Strait of Hormuz shipping lane is unblocked. Kyiv will also welcome this joint statement by G7 leaders, where they say they've agreed to increase ammunition supplies. They've also committed to increasing pressure on the Russian economy. However, such a pledge, as ever, hinges on America's participation, and Donald Trump has resisted making such agreements in Kyiv's favour in the past.
6: Recapping on your top story, Somaliland's Defense Minister Mohamed Yusuf Ali says there is no Israeli military presence in Somaliland and no talks for Israel to open a base in that country. Now, for any news stories you'd like to share with us, please send us an email to newsroom@channelafrica.co.za or call us at +27 11714 4459. Channel Africa News, I'm Onele Tsintsi.
0: SABC News, the African perspective. A new hour, a better perspective. 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
5: 3:05, The Upside is on Channel Africa with Papi and Nsako, your ticket to good vibes, that amazing midweek feeling, music, food, lifestyle. We have got you covered for the next 3 hours. That's what's coming up.
4: I've been waiting to find out your POV on yesterday's match.
5: Guys, all my life, I've played sport and I've been really good at sport. I've been a first team girl my entire life. I have not come to terms with, and maybe this speaks volumes about my character, I'm not a good loser.
4: That's a good thing though, because you're not supposed to be losing, son.
5: Yeah, it just, for me, I'm exhausted just thinking about everything that could have been. Guys, once the final whistle goes and we've lost...
4: Hey man,
5: let's not just... even God can help you at that point.
4: Come on. Let's just say we're the fronts of the afternoon drive times, and that's why on @ChannelAfrica1, you should let us know what you want to jump to today. Let us know your thoughts as well about yesterday's match. It was insane.

0: boy DML and Ed Sheeran with Peru. If it's Peru, if it's France. I feel like, okay, the reason why I'm also not too, like, sad about the L that, you know, Africa took yesterday is because France is literally made up of Africans, guys. So technically, we won, you know. It's just a colonized version of winning.
1: It is. And that's actually the future of football, if we're honest. Yeah. We, as South Africa, are the only homegrown team in this World Cup.
0: Imagine.
1: Which means that people were born and bred here. It's unheard of, but we are that team. But the rest of the other teams, people are from switching and swapping nationalities. And I think that that actually, if we were to choose teams based on people being born and bred in that particular country, we would probably then win the World Cup because there would be no French team to compete against either.
0: In which lifetime, my darling? In which lifetime?
1: In our lifetime. Let's predict it. Let's manifest it. 10 after 3, it's The Upside. Zilipendwa
2: na Abedi Jean de la Croix. Alves OG 38. Kwa nini 38?
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0: A whole Salif Keita on the upside on Channel Africa. Listen, you have to go to Channel Africa 1 on the socials and check out this display of food. You know how we roll every single Wednesday for the love of food. We have an incredible chef coming to spoil us, in essence, because this is on some seafood boils, more sorghum for us, some veggies, deliciousness. Chef Zandi is in the house and she's going to be chatting to us. All things food, don't rush, babes. We are here for you. This is your show today. Hey, because
1: don't worry, baby, we got you. It is 20 after 3.
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3: Nkosingi Pile Mbanza, you are Zawadi Yabungu. Could you tell us about the story? Because it is a Swahili name.
4: I'm Nkosingi Pile, meaning a gift from God. My name is Zawadi Yabungu. In Swahili means a gift from God. So Zawadi Yabungu is a direct translation of my name, a Zulu name, Nkosingi Pile. And I know that my father was waiting to have a boy child as a firstborn.
5: But then they did not change the name either way.
4: 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God gave them a gift, a girl child. And they named me way before they even knew I was a girl. 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
3: 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Could you kindly introduce the song that is at number 4 for us?
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2: 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For the love of food on the upside.
1: 23 after 3 p.m. Central African time. Listen, it looks good. It smells good. She looks good and smells good. Award-winning chef, Zandi the chef, is in the house. Welcome to the upside.
8: Thank you. How are you, everyone?
0: We are so good now that
8: I'm
0: you're
8: excited.
0: Here. With, wow, whatever this is, we're going to get into it. But let's chat about you and your career, how you started things. Where's the genesis of everything as a chef for you?
8: Actually, I started because of allergies. That's why I became a chef.
1: No way.
8: I started in my mother's house. Yeah, I grew up with allergies from red meat. I couldn't eat red meat. I would only eat vegetables.
1: Wow.
8: So that's the journey. It started there from my mother's kitchen.
1: Uh-huh.
8: And I grew up liking to cook because no one wanted to cook for me.
0: Yeah.
8: Because so I would be complaining that I don't want this, I want that. Then that's where it all started.
0: See, it helps to be a fussy eater.
1: A fussy eater who knows what to do about it. Dude. So talk to us about what you've prepped today. Because I feel like I saw lobster and I knew that we were dealing with award-winning chefs now. Like, what is on our plates?
8: Oh, wow. So we've got seafood boil.
1: Mm.
8: We've got a coconut butternut curry with cauliflower. Oh. And then we've got your sorghum. Coconut sorghum, creamy sorghum.
0: Sorghum has one winter.
8: Yeah. Mm. And we've got your sorted spinach and mushrooms.
0: Chat to us about the art when it comes to a seafood boil. We don't know too much about it. What is the... We don't. We see it on TV. Mm. But what is the art to it? Or how do we make the perfect seafood boil?
8: Every ingredient, you must understand every ingredient. So we start with your hard vegetables, potatoes.
1: Okay.
8: But you make a stock first. So the quality of the seafood boil is the quality of the stock. Oh. So everything here, all the stocks are from scratch, not from the shop, not shop bought. You know your Norrocks, this is not your Norrocks.
0: You said stocks, more than one stock in one dish. Mm.
8: No, it's different dish. We've got a fish stock for seafood boil. We've got we use chicken stock for the vegetarian dish.
0: Okay.
8: Just to give it more flavor. Yeah.
1: Zandi, wow. I feel like chefs remind me of musicians a lot. You know, there's always that distinctness about them, right? What would you say sticks out or is that Zandi-flavored dish? You know, when we pick up this plate, what makes it a you plate? Mm.
8: I think it's flavors. Period. It's the journey. So as a chef, you get trained from the training from your as a trainee chef. Yeah. So you become like your chef because the training chef really gives more of your art. So I got trained in a fine dining. Mm. So I think it's flavors. So I travel the world. So it's got a bit of Mexican. Mm. It's got a bit of me in every way. So you get to used to how to do your sauces. You get to perfect it. So it's the whole sum of me and how I would like to people to perceive my food and me. Because as a chef, we all have that. Mm. How you want the signature. Mm. If you see this, it looks like I've seen this, but the taste. Mm. Because I elevate ingredients. I don't. Ooh. It's not about putting a lot of spices, but it's to elevate the ingredients. That's why you can still see the lobster. Mm. It will taste like a lobster, but just the flavors.
0: I feel like you're attacking me, but no stress. Let's chat about your travels and going to the different countries and having to pick up how they cook food and then infusing it to what you know for yourself. How has that worked? How do you incorporate the knowledge that you're getting there as well as the knowledge that you have already?
8: Through my travel, I realized that we have learned most countries don't have. Most in Asia, you go pick up herbs from the Thai upstairs, you know, I realized that you have more. Mm. So when I came back, I started being a sustainable chef. So I have to learn. Ooh. And it's all about ingredients. Ingredients will inspire you to. I will continue cook your sorghum, which you all know, but I will elevate it using the travel or different cuisine. Mm. So we have different cuisine as chefs. So for me, I use fusion because I think I like a lot of Asian flavors. Mm. But I'm still proudly South African. I still cook a lot of food in South Africa.
1: You know what's interesting is that you're reminding me of my travels in Tanzania when we went to the spice farm, right? And yes. I feel like the combination of the herbs to the dish is really where the magic is. I see you put coriander on top of this is the coconut and veggie dish, right? Yes. Talk to us about what is the prevalent herb this year for winter, you know? Are we coriandering, which is more of a summery type of flavor, but I'm seeing it, you're using it in a winter dish. So what would you say is that herb for this particular winter?
8: Every herb has its own dish. Mm. So it's a curry, so you use coriander.
0: Ah.
8: You know that it's a summer, it doesn't matter.
0: Okay.
8: But if you have anything with curry, you use your coriander. Mm. Macro herbs, they give you, they elevate the dish and they taste very fresh. They give the freshness. So I use them. And then for the other dish, I didn't because it already looked beautiful. Mm-hmm. The spinach is adding the color, the flavor. So every herb has its own uses.
0: Sure.
8: So thyme, you can use it for cooking, but it's not edible. It's not pleasant when you eat it you can also use flowers, edible flowers, as garnish.
0: Chat to us about what's coming up for you just in terms of your career, where we can catch you. What does the future hold for Chef Zandi?
8: I started the Master the Art of Cooking. Oh, by the way, the seafood boil, you know, it's expensive.
0: Yeah.
8: It's sponsored by one of my partners for the Master the Art of Cooking.
0: Thank you to
8: seafood
0: your
8: Seafood Markets. It's traveled all the way from KZN.
0: Oh, what?
1: Wow, you take
8: They have a lot of fishermen, so they package it just special for Channel Africa.
1: Oh, wow.
8: So I can, it's one of the dishes that I cook for my master, the Art of Cooking master classes, which have kickstarted. And also I'm going to Botswana for the same in August. We have two that are upcoming. So the master, the Art of Cooking, the master classes, it's all about my travel and giving back. To we started the one with the women for Women's Day, the one that we're doing in Botswana in August and here in Durban, and it's a culinary business. So we're taking caterers and food vendors. We are empowering them to say you can elevate the ingredients. You don't need to overdo beetroot. You don't need to. There's a way to cook cabbage, and also in that the most important thing is teaching them to recycle the food, not recycling the other way. Reuse it and find when you create your menu, you must make sure that you are not wasting, because there's a lot of food waste, as I'm an advocate for food waste.
0: Chef Zandile Makoba, our guest this afternoon on For the Love of Food on Channel Africa. She's an award-winning international chef, and as you can see at Channel Africa One, this is some award-winning food right here in front of us. Thank you for joining us on The Upside, ma'am.
8: Thank you so much.
1: Oh my word, let's dig in, guys. But before we do that, Zycard is ready with our sport. It is 3:30.
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9: Thank you, ladies. I see you serving up some delicious ideas. We've got Bafana Bafana, the South African national men's football team, hoping to serve us with 3 points. They've arrived in Atlanta, Georgia, in the United States, ahead of a must-win fixture against the Czech Republic, and that's tomorrow. Both teams lost their opening games at the hands of Mexico and South Korea, respectively. Sean Bryce Peace reports.
10: After a fairly late arrival on Tuesday night in Atlanta, the team was expected to hit the sack ahead of a training session on Wednesday and a mandated FIFA press conference ahead of Thursday's crucial encounter. While the altitude will be much lower here, the teams are likely to play under a closed roof at the 75,000 capacity Mercedes-Benz Stadium, with grey, rainy weather forecast for the duration of Bafana's visit to Atlanta, ahead of their return to base camp in Pachuca, Mexico, after Thursday's game. Hugo Bruce is expected to ventilate his thinking ahead of the key encounter after copping some criticism for his defensive formation in the losing opener in Mexico City last week.
9: On to cricket, and the South African women's cricket wicketkeeper Sanalo Jafta says they are not panicking ahead of their match against Pakistan tonight. Despite losing their T20 World Cup opener against Australia on Saturday, Jafta says they have full trust in the process and what coach Mandla Mashimbi decides in terms of the 11 that are put on the field. She believes they've done adequate preparation for the tournament.
11: No, we speak on trust, right? For us as a team, we trust the coach's call. And the lovely thing about us, we're very versatile. You had Dane not playing, Tasman not playing. Those are people that can also filter in. So if you're going to say we're going to have the same 11, I think my coach will just giggle, knowing him. But with him, the one thing that even when we were back home, he literally said, just trust the process.
9: Meanwhile, Jafta says they are constantly reminded to stay in the moment and focus on doing the basics right, regardless of the opponents they're facing. South Africa defeated Pakistan in their bilateral series at home earlier this year and will go into this one with some psychological advantage.
11: Yes, luckily we've got an amazing coach who kind of thinks ahead for us. If anything, he's just asked us to just remain present. We all know that it is tournament cricket, anything can happen. But for us as a team, we just want to focus on what we do well, and whatever opposition we face, we always stick to what we do well as a team, which is kind of unify, and on the given day we just focus on the game plan.
9: On to rugby, and the 67 centimetre tall, 15 kilogram Nations Championship trophy has been revealed, symbolising the global nature of rugby's newest competition. The design features a gold-plated globe at its centre, with handles shaped around the lines of latitude and longitude to evoke the rivalry and collision of hemispheres. The Nations Championship pits 6 nation side against the Southern Hemisphere's Sanza powerhouses, joined by Fiji and Japan. Each team will play 6 fixtures across July and November, culminating in a finals weekend at Twickenham. The South African Springboks, they begin their campaign against England on the 4th of July at Ellis Park before facing Scotland at Loftus-Versfeld and Wales at King's Park, and that's in Durban, South Africa. Now, World Athletics has launched a new study inviting elite female athletes to help shape rules on pregnancy, childbirth, and returning to competition. The governing body says the project aims to protect female athletes and reduce inequities, as well as, looking at the elite athletics by gathering experiences from current as well as former competitors. It's also exploring ways to support world rankings during maternity leave. The Childbirth and Return in Elite Sport Cares project will examine barriers, contractual and financial considerations, and professional support. The move follows a high-profile case such as Alison Felix's 2019 dispute with Nike over maternity pay, which led to new protection for athletes. The 2027 World Athletics Championships will take place in Beijing in September. We'll leave it there for now. For any sports stories you'd like to share with us, please send an email to newsroom@channelafrica.co.za or call us on +27 11 714 4459. For Channel Africa Sport, I'm Zai Khan.
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0: 24 minutes to 4 o'clock on the upside. Thank you to Zykon for bringing us the sport as usual. Let's get into econ and business news. The Vendor King is on standby. Chinduka Likeke.
2: 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The African perspective.
13: Thank you, Poppy. A very good afternoon to you. The World Bank says Africa is making significant progress in expanding access to electricity, with 50 million people already connected under the Mission 300 initiative. Addressing delegates at the Africa Energy Forum in Cape Town, World Bank Group President Ajay Banga said the continent is now connecting people to power at nearly twice the rate seen before the program began. He credited African governments, development partners, and private investors for driving reforms and investments aimed at providing electricity to 300 million Africans by 2030.
14: But this did not happen by accident. It happened because governments in Africa made the right and hard choices, because reforms are moving, because public financing is being aligned, because private capital is beginning to come in, and because partners, the African Development Bank, the Rockefeller Foundation, GAP, our fellow MDBs, philanthropies, investors, so many others are pulling in the same direction. The thing is, the work is bigger than one number. We're building a platform that we hope will last well beyond Mission 300, one that others can use, they can build on and scale for years to come.
13: Members of the South African Local Government Association Workers Union Salawu in Gqeberha in the Eastern Cape Province have joined the nationwide protected strike over alleged unfair practices, frozen vacancies, understaffing, and a controversial retirement policy. The legal aid employees say the strike action comes after negotiations with the employer hit a stalemate. Union's representative Pelo Gila says workers are overloaded with work while earning the minimum wage.
15: We have been underpaid, and you compare the work that we do, it's too much. I mean, it is known with regard to the court coverage. Out of 100%, I mean, almost 90% of the work has been provided by legal aid. So now we are facing these challenges. And also, we can mention that even last day we fought about the issue of a performance bonus. It was this organization that forced the employer eventually, when they resisted, to give us performance bonus. We are in darkness this year as whether we're going to get it or not.
13: The cost of living in South Africa has edged even higher in May, with annual headline inflation climbing to 4.5%, up from 4% in April 2026. New data from Stats SA show that Consumer Price Index CPI has risen by 0.7% month on month. The jump in the headline number was mainly driven by housing and utilities, transport and insurance, and financial services. ExxonMobil has signed a preliminary deal to supply liquefied natural gas to South Africa's Zululand Energy Terminal, which will be the country's first LNG import facility once built. The planned terminal is part of South Africa's pivot away from coal-fired power generation, which accounts for the bulk of the country's electricity supply. News agency Reuters reported in March that the Zululand Energy Terminal, ZET, hoped to strike a deal with ExxonMobil on LNG supplies in the coming months. Toyota Motor has re-elected Akio Toyoda as chairman and backed new CEO Kenta Kon as a board member, endorsing the automaker's leadership at the first annual meeting held during Kon's tenure. The approvals highlight investor support for the costs set out by the world's top-selling automaker, which has seen hybrid vehicle sales grow in markets like the US and Japan. Speaking to reporters after the meeting, Kon said the company would continue to invest steadily in growth areas such as AI, robotics, and its multi-pathway strategy, utilizing various powertrains without hitting the brakes suddenly. Let's have a look at financial indicators. $1 in Nigeria is at 1,358 Naira, Botswana 13 Pula 28, Kenya 128 shilling 52, Zambia 17 Kwacha 62, BRICS countries $1 in Brazil, 5.07, Russia 72 rubles 37, India 94 rupee 54, China 61.75, South Africa 16 rand 19, $1 at 74 pence to the British pound and 86 to the euro. Commodities: gold is trading at $4,329, platinum at $1,797 per ounce, the price of Brent crude oil at $78.64 a barrel. For any business stories you'd like to share with us, please send us an email to newsroom@channelafrica.co.za, or you can call us on +27 11714 4459. 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
16: The Alexandra Regional Court in Johannesburg, South Africa, has sentenced Abelamine Mugabe to 24 months in prison or a $24,000 fine for pointing a toy firearm, as well as 18 months imprisonment or a $12,000 fine for being in the country illegally. Meanwhile, his co-accused Tobias Matuhodze has been sentenced to 3 years imprisonment.
17: So basically what the magistrate said was that, you know, he has taken into consideration that the complainant or the victim did in fact withdraw the charges. So both of the accused will actually have to be deported. He is to be escorted by the investigating officer. However, in terms of Matonze, he will in fact have to serve his prison time, and thereafter he will in fact also be deported back to Zimbabwe.
2: Africa Update with Lulu Kabu, 12 to 1 p.m. Central African Time. Share the upside. WhatsApp us on +27 83 288 6684.

0: We took it to the north, man. 11 minutes to 4 p.m. Central African time. It's Makazi.
1: Aren't you scared to say, Matata Afeli? Are we still there, guys, in 2026? I'm sure we... Is that not what she said? I'm sure I heard Matata.
0: So...
1: The Matatas are never ending.
0: I mean, look.
1: Did you hear her or no? No, I'm not saying she's wrong. I'm just saying, did I hear right?
0: I don't think you did. Because, to be honest, it's Venda.
1: No, she's singing in Venda. She mixes. I've heard this song before. I was just making sure. But you're going left of the middle. It's 10 to 4. It's the upside. Poppy and Insako blind leading the blind.
0: I'm telling you.
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life, mama. No be smart in mama. 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So forgive me if I fumble, 'cause I'm only human. Somebody move the

0: brother in law, but
1: I will say, Burna Boy performed at the opening ceremony of the FIFA World Cup with Shakira. And my African giant alongside Shakira. Guys, I don't know who thought about that combination, but it works. It did the things. Shout out to Shakira for just being a rock star in her own right. You know, she's been at every single World Cup opening ceremony since 2006.
2: Wow. And she looks the same, dude. That's the thing.
1: That is crazy. She looks the same, but if you see her in a photo with Sofia Vergara, they look alike. And I don't know if it's because they're both from Colombia, but wow, the beauty. And just, babes, kudos to you. 20 years of tendering the biggest sport tournament in the world. You won.
2: No madlanga needed.
1: And the beauty of it is that she's appeared more at the World Cup than her ex who cheated on her, Gerard Piqué. Who won now? Gerard. Who won?
2: Washa.
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2: It is 4 p.m. Central African time, man. We are having a good time and we hope you are too. Let us know on our Channel Africa One. Let's get into our news with Onelen Sinti.
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4: I think in Nsako, looking at your top stories, Malawian diplomats raise concern over rising numbers of migrants seeking assistance, and Germany's armed forces set to increase the number of experiments involving the use of animals. Your latest news, greetings to our listeners. Malawian diplomats raised concern over rising numbers of migrants seeking assistance for repatriation at Durban's Sherwood Hall transit site in South Africa. The diplomats fear that some may be exploiting the voluntary repatriation program. Tensions flared earlier today after some migrants reportedly clashed with immigration officers. It is alleged the group was being taken through court processing required for repatriation. Malawian official Adam Ali says the site was set up to assist vulnerable migrants fleeing threats. Ali says they are now seeing people arriving from across South Africa after hearing about free transport back to Malawi.
5: And our government too is trying all the best to put more buses so that we have to try as soon as possible to clear this place. The place is not cleared because some of us like still heaping here. That's the problem which we're having. And I even asked the councillor to say that, can we close this camp? Those who are coming, they must direct to another place so that we must know what are we doing. Because at the end of the day, people, they will be piling. If we take 1,000 people today, then the following day, another 1,000 is coming. So it's the same thing, like we are not doing anything. So far, the buses which have left, first day, the bus which left was 9. Then yesterday, when I'm counting, I think 11 buses left. So when we calculate maybe 1,000 plus, the people have left. But when we look on the ground, it seems like there's no one left. It seems like the people are still piling.
4: The Umkhontosi's part in South Africa has argued in the electoral court that the Electoral Commission was not transparent about the technical glitches it experienced during the 2024 general elections. The glitch caused the results dashboard and leaderboard to go blank for over an hour. The party has always alleged that the IEC had manipulated the system when the dashboard went offline and rigged the elections. The MK party is represented by advocate Thabani Masuku, in this case against the IEC. In an interaction with judges at the court, Masuku says the commission should have been more honest about the course of the glitch.
6: Okay, no review, no longer seeking review, and no paragraph 4, the prayer and 4?
7: No, not
6: okay, all right.
7: The paragraph 4, just to be sure, it would be directing the President of the Republic by proclamation to call for a new election. We just made arguments that we are focused on the system.
8: Okay, you don't want the election set aside?
7: Yeah, we accept that you can only make that call on paragraph 4 if you have allowed for oral evidence to be read.
4: Health officials in the Democratic Republic of Congo are searching for a six-year-old girl with Ebola who was taken from a treatment facility in North Kivu province. More than 600 cases of the virus have been confirmed in the country, with over 100 deaths recorded since the outbreak started. The BBC's Camilla Mills reports.
9: According to an official notice, the mother and child were removed from a hospital by a group of men who refused their transfer to an Ebola treatment centre. Authorities say the child had tested positive for the virus and are appealing for information on her whereabouts. The case highlights the difficulties facing health workers as they try to contain the latest Ebola outbreak. Community mistrust, misinformation and insecurity have hampered efforts to trace contacts and isolate patients in some affected areas. Health officials warn that finding the child is crucial both for her treatment and to help prevent further spread of the disease.
4: Kenya has barred delegates from Taiwan from attending an international conference on oceans in the East African country under pressure from China. China claims democratically governed Taiwan as its own territory and opposes any treatment of the island as a sovereign state. The Taiwan government rejects Beijing's sovereignty claims. And lastly, Germany's armed forces are set to increase the number of experiments involving the use of animals. The defense ministry cited the changes global security situation and more complex military research demands as reasons. The BBC's Electra Naismith.
10: Animal testing has been conducted for decades by the German military to gain insights, for example, into the treatment of injured soldiers. But the decision to increase experiments rather than phase them out has angered some. The Defence Ministry says all testing follows guidelines to minimise pain and distress. But animals are harmed and they die. How many are used has been classified since 2020. 2019 data show around 400, mainly rats, but also mice, guinea pigs, pigs and even donkeys, in everything from surgical procedures to assessing the impact of injuries.
4: Now, recapping on your top stories, Malawian diplomats have raised concern over rising numbers of migrants seeking assistance for repatriation at Durban's Sherwood Hall transit site in South Africa. The diplomats fear that some may be exploiting the voluntary repatriation program. Channel Africa News, I'm Onele Ntsintsi.
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11: 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And if you don't know how we roll on a Wednesday, we serve you food at Channel Africa One. Everything we ate today is up there. Don't forget to catch us next week, Wednesday, for the same thing. And we just serve all-round goodness, wholesome vibes on the show. So keep it locked. This is what we're here to do.
2: Mara, on a diet is not possible on this show.
11: Do you know it is? Let me help you. It's possible because you need to be smart about when you eat. And I only eat on a Wednesday.
2: Clever.

0: 10 after 4, it is The Upside. Poppy and Nzaka looking after you. So, we all need to just come together. Huddle, team.
1: What's going on?
0: I don't have enough yours. I finished the polygamous last night.
1: Yes! Let's talk.
0: I'm traumatized. There was a video on TikTok that I saw of this guy saying that all these people saying that we shouldn't be shocked.
1: Yeah.
0: Oksalayo, we are shocked because this is not our lives. Mm. So, wow.
1: I can name 5 people that I know personally that have a Jonas as a dad.
0: That's rough.
1: Married to Jonas. Like personal as in my vicinity.
0: That's insane.
1: It is.
0: How are they surviving life?
1: You know what? There's a B word that is given to women that I absolutely hate, and it says
0: begezela. Never, not God. In 2026.
1: Yes,
0: that's for the previous generation. We don't rock like that. We ain't the kind of. I'm not cut out to begezela. I didn't go to a private school, live my life to begezela for a man. Mm-hmm. I can begezela for myself, not for someone else. Sorry, it ain't happening.
1: One Jonas, many Jonas eyes.
0: I love that. Ritimus Ikutura.

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0: It is 14 after 4 p.m. Central African time. One of the reasons why I am married currently is because...
1: What did you say?
0: I was told that if I don't eat the money of the partner that I'm currently with, then I don't love him enough.
1: Chop the money.
0: I'm telling you now.
1: Guys, I just had a flashback of opening for Akon. 2011 years ago. So many years ago.
0: What do you mean?
1: I was a kid. Like... Okay, maybe 21.
0: Okay.
1: But it was still just like wild. And he literally just maybe released, what was that song he did with Eminem? Smack that all on the floor. Smack that. Hey. Looks like a girl banger. Those were the freaking days. But yes, what a party Akon was. I'm not going to lie. As a person and as an artist, he was not arrogant, quality human being. I would ask him to perform anywhere because he comes prepared, solid, and he's a party. We like you, Akon. Oh, wow.
2: The Daily Dilemma on the upside.
1: 4:15, we're doing the Daily Dilemma now because we had visitors in the house earlier on, so we couldn't speak about our stuff, guys. Now that they're gone, let us talk about the real stuff here.
0: What's going on?
1: Do you shower before going to gym?
0: Yes.
1: In the morning?
0: Yeah.
1: Amazing. Good. So do I. But a lot of people don't. And I remember last year or the year before, I came across a clip on TikTok where someone was saying that they can smell the people that don't shower, but then go use all the equipment at gym. So they're, it's mangy. It's nasty stuff. But I thought I'd ask because I saw this clip earlier on today. And I thought if this woman showers before gym, we all should be showering before gym. Let's take a listen.
3: What alarm clock do you use?
4: Oh, I use my phone.
3: Oh, okay.
4: Because I set 3 alarms in a row. Not that I ever need them.
3: I was going to say, you don't seem like a snooze kind of girl.
4: I know I don't need to use an alarm, but I set it for, I go to the gym every morning at 6:30, so I have to be out of the house at 6:15.
3: So what time do you set your
4: alarm? So I set my alarm for 5:45. That gives me time to take a shower, make the cappuccino for me and my driver.
3: You're showering before the gym?
4: Oh, gosh, yes. I would never go to the gym without showering.
3: Wait, that's so crazy.
4: Well, you would get out of bed and go to the gym?
3: Martha, I would get out of the bed and go a lot of places.

0: Yeah.
1: Really? Oh, I would
0: Yeah.
1: never go anywhere. I would not leave my second floor of my house for that
0: Do you
1: long.
0: wear makeup to the gym?
1: Well, enough.
2: That is the
0: I actually do
2: legendary
1: that.
2: Martha Stewart talking about how she showers before the gym and even might splash on a bit of makeup just so, you know, in case the boys are looking,
3: I
2: in
3: wear
2: case the
3: earrings to
2: boys.
3: the gym.
2: Really? I'm
3: Yeah.
2: about the hygiene thing because I
3: Yeah.
2: don't think people understand. So the makeup can come after you've showered also. But I need for my people to, if you're going to a public place, I don't leave the house without showering. That's just a standard thing that I think everyone should apply to their lives because you don't know what could happen in your life the moment you step out the door. That's how I feel. Like so many things, when I go on a run, I often don't expect to come back. I feel like I might run into someone for coffee.
3: Oh, okay.
2: Life happens, you know what I mean? So now if you haven't showered and you run into the boss that you've been trying to meet for the last, I don't know, if, and you haven't showered. So, not only to the gym, but as soon as you leave the house, please can we make it a Poppy service announcement? Just make sure you shower. That's my daily dilemma today. I need for people to shower before the gym.
3: I'm just confused that we're willing to step on, those type of machinery and we're sweating again. So we're sweating on top of the gunk that existed the day before. I understand the people that shower in the evening because I shower at least twice a day, right? Like every day, twice a day.
2: Yes, but
3: I like climbing into bed, clean.
2: you have to also because
3: But
2: we wear makeup all day every day.
3: yeah, no, but even in general, even when I'm not wearing makeup, I'll still shower
2: Yeah.
3: before I go to bed because I just feel like I can't walk in with the day's gunk, right? But I can't imagine or fathom leaving, like when I leave my house and I'm not in the shower, like I didn't shower before, I can't imagine that.
2: Do you know how I feel like the boys do this a lot? I'm not
3: Ah,
2: gonna lie.
3: boys, foods, yeah,
2: The
3: wow.
2: boys just go and they don't care what's happening in life. They will see to finish when they see if they finish.
3: How about you, Nas?
2: 20 after 4, it's the upside. Our daily dilemma wrapped.
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7: The good life, no catch. The upside with Poppin Jongwana and Nzakumhlanga.
3: 20 after 4 p.m. Central African Time. Hi, she's Onezwa Mbola. And she makes food from items she's grown, raised, or foraged. And now she's on the upside. Onezo joins us. Welcome.
8: Hi, thank you so much for having me.
3: We're so
2: Such a pleasure
8: excited,
2: to have you
8: man.
2: on the upside. You are a food content creator, a chef, as well as just a number one selling author at this point in time. How does that feel, Onezo?
8: Correction, not a chef. I'm just a home cook, but it feels amazing. I mean, I didn't expect this kind of response, and it's been so great to see people use the book and how excited they are to have the book in their homes. I mean, it is totally exciting to have your book in thousands of homes across South Africa and internationally.
3: I don't think you understand the community, and you can tell that part of the community of people that you've really reshaped how we prepare our food. I mean, in such a simple way, you speak about the food that you've raised, grown, or farmed, right? And now we're finding different ways of trying to at least raise, grow, or farm the food that we make. Talk to us about your journey, man, because I know that even on social media, we love you, we know you, but I think people do naturally get inspired and want to Onezo themselves.
8: I hope so. That is the goal. Well, so I come from a coastal village. It's very remote, and we always grew our own food and always had livestock growing up. So when I moved away from home and I had my child, I really wanted to come back to this life and to also raise him in the same way that I grew up. I felt like it was really impactful for him to be involved in the day-to-day preparation of food and seeing how food comes to be and how it's grown. So we moved back home in 2020. He was one at the time, and I just started a garden at the time. Nobody was farming anymore at home, so I was like, no, we need to go back. It's important that we go back. And also, as a person who just loves to cook, I really wanted the best possible ingredients, and I felt like they would come from me. And so, yeah, that's basically how it started. And I really wanted to also just show people a simpler way of living, and that, you can make it work whether you have a job or not. I mean, if you have land, you can do whatever it is that you want to do with it.
2: Let's chat about your cookbook and how your mother's loss kind of inspired everything that's happening now in your life. And you've made it this positive sort of outpouring of your love of food, but also remembering your mother. How important was that for you, just in, I guess, grieving and also just, pouring your soul into something as huge as a cookbook, because it's not a small thing.
8: So my mother is the reason that I started cooking. I was really craving her food when I started cooking, and I felt like to continue her legacy and to tell her story would be better told in a medium that I enjoy as well. So, and something that she also enjoyed. And when I started cooking, it was more for from a point of grief and pain and just wanting to reconnect with her in the kitchen. And then over time, it became about healing and also introducing my son into the kitchen as well. Now it became a continuance of what she had started. So it felt more like a healing process. And with the book, I just wanted to reflect that what it feels like to be so loved in something as simple as food, something that with every single day, but to feel so loved that it holds such a permanent memory in your mind that you want to continue somebody's legacy and tell somebody's story even when they're not here. So it was very important for me to just tell my mom's story and, get her recipes out there.
3: You know, Onesa, one of my favorite videos of you, and it's to this day because of how insane it was. You took a pot, was it a basket or a pot, ne? You went to the rocky part of the ocean, ne? This woman scraped off muscles, guys, from the rocks, right? But and then she goes into a garden, grabs some herbs, goes to the cows, grabs some milk,
2: Oh.
3: and then is chopping all of this on a like woolen, or is it a woven chopping
8: That's a
3: board.
8: woven, grass woven
3: I'm
8: chicken board.
3: sorry, but you like it was done. It was a wrap. I want us to talk about this, the finer details, because I really believe that, as much as you are training, your son to kind of be raised in such a wonderful and organic environment, but even down to that chopping board, talk to us about that decision.
8: Well, a lot of what I do and is not mainly intentional. It's just the way that things are done here. So it's always been how things were done, right? So the chopping board is something that we've always used. And when I started using it, I thought everyone, especially in the Eastern Cape, would know it and they'd be familiar with it. I was like, ah, it's just natural to just use this when I'm at home. So a lot of it wasn't like I was intentionally trying to stand out or to try to do something different. It was just showcasing how my life is around here, even with the seafood thing. I come from a coastal village. We've always lived off of the ocean, and it's what I know. So seafood is part of what I would call my traditional food. So a lot of it is not really. It's not put on. It's not an act. It's not trying to be different. It's not trying to do something other people aren't doing. It's just literally how we've always lived, which is very important to me, because it's not a show. It's my life. It's quite literally my life and how people around here live.
2: I think it's so powerful as a Xhosa woman myself, Onezwa, to have someone as powerful as you telling our stories. Because
8: Thank
2: what
8: you.
2: Nsako is saying is that for her, it's quite alarming because she's not used to it. But talk to us about how important it is for you. Even though you do have all of these followers and you are mainstream, how important is it for you to still preserve your culture and where you come from? Because you're exposing it in such a powerful light that that I think other young people are seeing it in a different light as well because mm-hmm. of you. So you're literally pioneering the space for another generation who might not have been exposed to exactly what Nsako was telling us about.
8: Mm-hmm. Thank you so much. A lot of what I speak about, and even in the book, I talk about how much it is important for me to archive our traditions, archive the information and archive the recipes, because I feel like as a mom, it's also my responsibility to pass on the knowledge to my child, but I also want to pass it on to other young people, you know? Sure. So I'm very passionate about education. A lot of what I do comes from that perspective, that I always want people to learn something from what I'm doing. So a lot of it is just driven from the point of, I want to archive our recipes. I want to archive this traditional knowledge so that we can always pass it on. And my favorite quote is, someone said that, how can you prove that you're from this land if you don't know the land? And a lot of what I talk about is knowing your land, knowing who you are and where you come from. So for me, it's coming mainly from a point of education, but it's educating through food and storytelling through food, which is something that I find quite healing and quite fun for me, because I love to experiment in the kitchen.
3: You have your sauces, which I'm obsessed with. I can't wait for them to be in the market. You have the table that you did, but you robbed the rest of the world of that experience of actually having your food. What is next, Onezwa? Now with the cookbook, what can we look forward to? I mean, we're absolutely excited. And I think also, it's, you know, we speak about it all the time, about culture being preserved. And I think that's what's exciting for us, is seeing the ways that you have preserved it. I mean, even your son standing there, and I absolutely love it when he's standing there in the kitchen with you and you guys are just cooking together. It's really a beautiful moment, and passing on that love that mom had for you too.
8: Well, there's a lot that's happening.
2: Tell us.
8: I mean, with the book, I did the launches, which was very exciting, and people came out. It was very exciting, and to see the people and how the book has impacted them in everything that I'm doing. So I am planning a few pop-ups around the country, because I feel like we shouldn't just be talking about food, we should be eating food as well. So I will be going around the country just doing pop-ups centered around the book. Also, I really want people to taste the recipes from how I intended for them to be made. So it's important for me to have the pop-ups and just to, you know, just to see and connect with the people in my community again. Yeah, so I will be announcing dates, hopefully starting this Friday.
3: Oh, what day is it today? So. Quick, fast, in a hurry, honey.
8: Yeah, this Friday we'll announce the first city, which is Cape Town, and people will be able to purchase tickets, and then we'll go from there. And yeah, hopefully there's a TV show happening sometime soon. I hope.
2: Has to be. You are modern day Nigella, babe. Like, you literally, that's what we grew up on, and you are even better than Nigella because we can relate to you and you're one of us. So onwards and upwards. Thank you so much. And when you have a moment, drop the skincare routine, because baby, you look amazing.
8: It's fresh vegetables.
2: I believe you.
3: I want to say you're goated, but you're growing that too. Thanks, Onezwa.
2: Onezwa Mbola on the upside. Thanks, wrapping up. You. She's a food content creator and an author, just doing amazing things, amongst other things, just, hey, living her best life.
3: Phenomenal, man.
2: In the EC, by the way, in the Eastern Cape.
3: It is 4:30 Central African Time. Zycon is ready with our sports.
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0: Thank you so much, ladies. From dinner dates to fixture dates, we have some soccer action for you. The CAF Champions League winners, Mamelodi Sundowns, they will travel to Europe next month for a high-profile pre-season friendly against the Austrian Bundesliga giants Red Bull Salzburg. The match is set for Saturday, the 18th of July in Monsi, where Miguel Cardoso's side will continue their preparations ahead of the new campaign. It will be a valuable test for the Sundowns team against one of Europe's top development clubs. In the meantime, Argentina captain Lionel Messi says he is savouring a beautiful moment after becoming the World Cup's joint all-time leading scorer with a hat-trick in their 3-0 win over Algeria in Kansas City. The 38-year-old, appearing in his record sixth World Cup, moved level with Germany's Miroslav Klose on 16 goals. Messi said he was happy to share the moment with his family and teammates, calling the squad a very united, very strong group. Coach Lionel Scaloni praised Messi's brilliance, saying he has no words left to describe him. Argentina now turn their focus to Austria on Monday as they look to secure early qualification for Group J. On to cricket. South Africa's national women's cricket team will be looking to salvage their ICC T20 World Cup campaign when they take on Pakistan at Edgbaston in Birmingham later this evening. It's a must-win clash for the Proteas to keep themselves in the hunt for a place in the semi-finals after losing their opening match to Australia last week. According to wicketkeeper Sinalo Jafta, keeping things simple will be crucial.
9: Simplicity, because you tend to overthink and you think too far ahead. If anything, that game just brought us back. For me, it's never a loss, it's always a lesson. That's how I deal with every situation, and coach reiterates in us focusing on just that. What were the lessons we took? And now the Australian game is behind us. Now we've got another opposition, which is Pakistan, who are also just as dangerous. So if you're going to go in there underestimating your opposition, you are going to come second best. But for us, it's just to respect, do what we do well, and focus on that. And the outside noise is something on the outside.
0: Now, staying with cricket, South African women's team, they're currently in last place in Group 1 with the lowest net run rate. That's an obvious concern for the Proteas, who were dismal in the batting department against the Aussies, being bundled out for a paltry 107. But for Jafta, securing their first win is the priority.
9: For us now, it's to literally just get that first W. You usually say runs on the board, so I'm going to say points on the board is really crucial at this point for us. And I think, yes, the net run rate is quite high for us now at the moment, but I think if we just focus and not really worry about it, and just focus on this game, I think this is the most important game that we're going to play in this World Cup.
0: Tennis action. The fourth seed Daniel Medvedev powered past Argentina's Thomas Martin Echeverri 6-3, 6-4 to reach the last 16 of the Halle Open in Germany. French Open champion Alexander Zverev also progressed, defeating Vit Kopriva in three sets to set up a clash with fellow German Yannick Hafman. Elsewhere, the seventh seed Hubert Cash booked his place in the second round, while the defending champion Yannick Sinner eased through his opener. Britain's Cameron Norrie was beaten by Spain's Alejandro Davidovich Fokina in his first single match since suffering a rib injury last month. The British number one started brightly at Queen's, going an early breakup, but faded as Davidovich Fokina rallied to win 7-6, 6-2. That's your sport. We'll be serving it up some more, but for any sports stories you'd like to share with us, please send an email to newsroom@channelafrica.co.za or call us on +27 11714 4459 for Channel Africa Sport. I'm Zai Khan.
7: 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The African perspective. This is the generation that learned to turn limitation into expression, into opportunity, and the freedom to create. Turning data bundles into business, cell phones into classrooms, bedrooms into studios. All over the continent, young Africans are creating magic in their language. In their language. Dreaming it, living it, streaming it. For the whole entire world to see and feel. Celebrating the youth of the continent. Youth Month on Channel Africa, the African perspective.
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2: 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Wrapping up our sport this afternoon, let's get into some econ and business news. The man with the arms and the swag, Chanduka Ligege.
7: 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The African perspective.
11: Thank you so much, Poppy. I don't know how I'm supposed to do this, because now I don't know if I should start blushing or I should focus on my work, but I will choose professionalism. All right, let's start in West Africa. Senegal's leaders remain reluctant to restructure the country's debt despite growing investor expectations of a default, according to sources familiar with talks with the IMF. No agreement is expected from the IMF's current mission, as both sides remain divided over how to address Senegal's debt burden. The dispute began in 2024 after the government revealed that previous administrations had underreported public borrowing, leading the IMF to suspend a $1.8 billion program. Namibia's central bank has raised its benchmark interest rate by 25 basis points to 6.75%, marking its first rate increase in 3 years. The Bank of Namibia says the move is aimed at addressing rising global and domestic inflation pressures despite subdued economic activity and weak credit growth. Annual inflation accelerated to 4.1% in May from 3.1% in April, driven in part by higher global energy prices. The central bank has also revised its 2026 inflation forecast upward to 4%. Organized labor has condemned the surge in anti-migrant sentiment in South Africa. It argues that government should be held responsible for the unemployment crisis and economic decline facing South Africa. Labor organizations have briefed the media at the National Economic Development and Labor Council NEDLAC in Rosebank, Johannesburg. They have also cautioned workers that plan to participate in the national action on the 30th of June. SAFTRI General Secretary Zwelinzima Mavavi elaborates.
12: We also note the calls for the national action on the 30th of June 2026. This action has not been called by organized labor federations and does not constitute a protected strike. We urge workers to report for duty and not to place their employment at risk. Migrants are not the cause of South Africa's crisis. Exploitation, unemployment, corruption, economic failure and the state incapacity are the source of our crisis.
11: The Zululand Energy Terminal, the ZET in South Africa, has announced the signing of a preliminary deal with American gas giant ExxonMobil. This comes as the country pushes for a cleaner, sustainable and diversified energy supply. ExxonMobil will supply liquefied natural gas from the U.S. to import terminal at Richards Bay. The facility is being developed jointly by Vopak Terminal Durban and Transnet Pipelines. It will be used for the import, storage, regasification and distribution of LNG. ZET Director Oliver Naidu.
13: I think having a credible customer like Exxon as part of our terminal, I think it gives the project sustainability, gives the project assurance, as we've got a long way to develop. But having Exxon here makes this project also go in the right direction. Together with the other foundation customer, Eskom, is going to develop the 3 gigawatts gas to power. So signing these agreements is what we call the heads of agreement, puts us in a direction to say we have two customers, we can now continue to develop the project further.
11: The International Energy Agency says oil stocks in member countries of the Organization for Economic Cooperation and Development have fallen to their lowest levels since 1990. But it also says the world's oil market will gradually recover from the closure of the Strait of Hormuz if the framework peace deal between the US and Iran holds. The BBC's Denny Eberhardt has the details.
14: The IEA says the US-Israeli war with Iran has caused the largest disruption to the world's oil market in history. Countries around the world have been forced to draw down their emergency reserves of crude oil and refined products by an average total of 3.8 million barrels every day of the conflict to cope with disruptions of supply. In its latest report, the agency says supply will rebound if the peace deal holds. But it's warned too of ongoing risks, including prolonged demining needed in the Strait of Hormuz and solving shipping arrangements.
11: Financial indicators this hour: one US dollar in Nigeria is at 1,358 naira, Botswana 13 pula 28, Kenya 128 shilling 52, Zambia 17 kwacha 62, BRICS countries $1 in Brazil 5.07, Russia 72 rubles 37, India 94 rupee 54, China 61.75, South Africa 16 rand 19, $1 at 74 pence, the British pound 86 to the euro. Commodities: gold at $4,341, platinum at $1,787 per ounce, the price of Brent crude oil at $80.23 a barrel. That is all for now. 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For Channel Africa Business, I am Chanduko Ligege.
7: 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The African perspective. Rise and shine with Peter Ndoro and Tsepiso Makwetla.
15: 300 Ghanaian nationals that were living in South Africa set to be repatriated. This follows a wave of protests against undocumented immigrants in South Africa.
16: The continent is supposed to be united for a common purpose. We are supposed to be united as, I mean, why are you not doing this to the whites who have been in your country? Are you moving around checking their documents? Are you just saying that it's only Ghanaians, only Nigerians, only Somalians, I mean only Africans, blacks who are living in South Africa without the right documentation? Is that what you're trying to prove? No.
15: Fred De Hoe, spokesperson for the Ghana Foreign Affairs Ministry.
7: Big continent, bigger conversations. Rise and shine with Peter Ndoro and Tsepiso Makweka. 6 till 9 a.m. on Channel Africa, the African perspective. Share the upside. WhatsApp us on +27 83 288 6684.
2: 17 minutes to 5 o'clock, and we are checking in with the African teams that are playing in the FIFA World Cup. And the Black Stars take on Panama this evening, and we want to catch a quick preview on the upside in terms of what is going to happen or what we can expect to happen between the Black Stars and Panama. We're joined right now by our friend straight out of Ghana. Make some noise for Yeboah Edwin Taki, who's a sports journalist. Good afternoon, Yeboah. How are you?
17: Good afternoon, Yeboah. How are you?
18: Hey, good afternoon. I'm good. Yourself?
2: Excited for Ghana playing Panama tonight in Group L. You guys have got Carlos Queiroz as a coach. We've had Carlos Queiroz as a coach. What is he bringing to the Ghanaian team tonight?
18: Honestly, I'm expecting more of a counter-attack kind of football. You know, watching how we played against Wales. You know, we didn't come out all attacking. It's more about absorb the attack and push back in a counter-attack. You know, that's what exactly I'm expecting, but I really don't know what exactly Panama will be bringing to the table and whether that kind of tactic would really work with Panama. But I'm really hoping for the best. I'm hoping that, you know, Ghana comes out victorious in the end.
3: So what would the winning start team now look like, especially in terms of the confidence for the African teams?
18: Honestly, if Ghana is to win against Panama, what it would do is that it will give the kind of confidence we need to go into, you know, our next group of matches. Because coming in as the lowest ranking team in the World Cup, you know, it already devalues you or, you know, puts you off in that aspect. So Panama is basically, you know, in Ghana, we see them as the least group that the team we should be defeating. If you cannot defeat Panama, I don't know how you're gonna, you know, go in against Croatia or go in against the almighty England. So it's our hope that at least we have to win. We can't draw. We have to take the 3 points from Panama, then take that confidence into our next match. You know, let's see how it goes.
2: Yeah, boy, traditionally, Ghanaian footballers are known for their strength. So are we seeing in terms of physicality that we are stronger than the Panamanians?
18: That would be tough because Panama, they're a strong team. They're also a physical team, you know. And aside our two centre-backs, I cannot really tell about our wing-backs, you know, watching how we even conceded against Wales when our, you know, defender Barbara Mann came in and was dribbled. You know, it's really hard. And it's hard to tell because our team, our defense, they haven't played together for long. And it's a new coach. I don't know how they're going to blend in with this tactics, whether there's going to be this kind of synergy. And even looking at our attack, many goals. So we don't know where the goals are going to come from. We just hope that maybe Semenyo is going to be on form, or we're going to have Ernest Nyoma doing something magical on the wings. We're not even playing with Partey because he hasn't gotten the visa. Honestly, it's going to be a tough match. Fiscal-wise, I really don't know.
3: Judging by the fellow African players that have played so far and their performances, what would you say Ghana should take away from that?
18: Although we are the lowest ranking team, we can still pull an upset, because who could tell that, you know, Cape Verde would draw with Spain?
3: Mm.
18: You know, people are expecting, you know, Cape Verde to be battered by Spain. We're talking about the likes of Ferran Torres, Lamine Yamal, Daniel Yazabal. We were talking about these big named players against a country who don't have players you can really name, or you don't really know of. We're expecting maybe 5-1 or 6-0 or something, but for Cape Verde to hold them to a 0-0 draw, it just sends the message that there is no team beyond, you know, defeat. There's no team you cannot hold back. Mm-hmm. So that's one thing I really hope Ghana really takes away, that we may be in this group as the lowest ranking group, but hey, you know, you can pull an upset. It'll be nice to see, you know, Ghana win maybe like 3-0, and also Ghana go defeat England by 3-0. Mm. But, you know, we're hoping.
2: Well, I love that there is hope. Chat to us about the atmosphere in Ghana. What is it like? Is it chaotic? Have people been given off work? Is everyone watching the game tonight?
18: Everybody's watching the game tonight.
3: As you should.
18: You know, on my way to the studio, I saw so many people. Sadly, I'm not in my Black Stars jersey, which, you know, it's a minus, but seeing so many people, so many of my fellow Ghanaians, you know, repping, you know, their Black Stars jerseys, it just shows how the whole country will be staying. It'll be 11 p.m., you know, in Ghana when the match will be played. Knowing that the whole country will be up that late to support the Black Stars, it's crazy. It's crazy.
3: Yeboah, honestly, judging by the party scene in Ghana, I want us to win just because of the afterpads. Because I know you guys are going to throw one hell of a street party, man.
18: I tell you, if you know, when Ghana wins this match, it's going to be a party from like 1 a.m. Tomorrow we'll be giving us a holiday. You know?
2: And it's going to be a party for the whole of Africa. So we are counting on you, the Ghanaians and the Black Stars, with Carlos Queiroz to do the things that they need to do against Panama tonight. Yeboah Taki, thank you so much for joining us on The Upside. Forza Ghana!
18: Forza Ghana!
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19: Nkosingi Pile Mbanza, you are Zawadi ya Mungu. 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
20: 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In Swahili means a gift from God. 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But then they did not change the name either way. They still believe that I was Nkosingi Pile. 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

0: Sanam musician and Sam Thing Soweto did Sam Thing amazing with this one, Agana Mali, which I think is a story of a lot of people currently in this time of the month. Hey, mid-month, you are saying Agana Mali, which means I don't have money. Or they don't have money.
1: Not you. Who doesn't have money?
0: I don't know. I'm not fully familiar with such things.
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3: Oh, thank you, Nsako. Looking at your top stories, Malawian diplomats raise concern over rising numbers of migrants seeking assistance. And Taiwan is barred from attending an international conference in Kenya. Your latest news. Greetings to our listeners. Malawian diplomats have raised concern over rising numbers of migrants seeking assistance for repatriation at Durban's Sherwood Hall transit site in South Africa. The diplomats fear that some may be exploiting the voluntary repatriation program. Tensions flared earlier today after some migrants reportedly clashed with immigration officers. It is alleged that the group was being taken through court processing required for repatriation. Malawian official Adam Ali says the site was set up to help vulnerable migrants fleeing threats. Ali says they are now seeing people arriving from across South Africa after hearing about free transport back to Malawi.
4: And our government too is trying all the best to put more buses so that we have to try as soon as possible to clear this place. The place is not cleared because some of us like still heaping here. That's a problem which we're having. And I even asked the councillor to say that, can we close this camp? Those who are coming, they must direct to another place so that we must know what are we doing. Because at the end of the day, people will be piling. If we take 1,000 people today, then the following day is another 1,000 is coming. So it's the same thing, like we are not doing anything. So far, the buses which have left, first day the bus which left was 9. Then yesterday when I'm counting, I think the 11 buses left. So when we calculate maybe 1,000 plus, the people who have left. But when we look on the ground, it seems like there's no one left. It seems like the people are still piling.
3: South Africa and Rwanda's foreign ministers have forged new partnerships following bilateral talks in the capital, Pretoria. Minister of International Relations and Cooperation, Lamula, and his Rwandan counterpart, Olivia Nduhungirehe, agreed on a number of significant areas. Nduhungirehe says relations between the two countries are entering a new chapter, with efforts to improve cooperation in trade, tourism and health.
5: Whatever the challenges that happened between our two countries, we believe that the bond between Rwanda and South Africa is unbreakable. Today's meeting reflects the commitment of our heads of state to open a new chapter in the Rwanda-South Africa relations. It demonstrates our shared belief that dialogue, mutual respect, and constructive engagement are the best way to address differences and strengthen cooperation.
3: Judgment has been reserved in the matter between the Umkhonto Sizwe Party and the Electoral Commission in South Africa at the Electoral Court in Johannesburg. The MK Party, in its heads of arguments, claimed that the technical glitches that had occurred with the IEC leaderboard system was because the commission manipulated the system when the dashboard went offline, further alleging vote rigging. The IEC in turn argued that the MK Party had not provided any substance to back up its allegations. The IEC believes it will be vindicated by the court process. Commission CEO Simon Mabulo spoke to the media after court proceedings.
6: Credibility, it's an important premium in the electoral process, which is why we've insisted that the matter be heard so that it can be determined judiciously on the basis of evidence and not some atmospheric attacks against each other. Those will not serve our democracy well.
3: Health officials in the Democratic Republic of Congo are searching for a six-year-old girl with Ebola who was taken from a treatment facility in North Kivu province. More than 600 cases of the virus have been confirmed in the country, with over 100 deaths recorded since the outbreak started. The BBC's Camilla Mills reports.
7: According to an official notice, the mother and child were removed from a hospital by a group of men who refused their transfer to an Ebola treatment centre. Authorities say the child had tested positive for the virus and are appealing for information on her whereabouts. The case highlights the difficulties facing health workers as they try to contain the latest Ebola outbreak. Community mistrust, misinformation and insecurity have hampered efforts to trace contacts and isolate patients in some affected areas. Health officials warn that finding the child is crucial both for her treatment and to help prevent further spread of the disease.
3: Lastly, Kenya has barred delegates from Taiwan from attending an international conference on oceans in the east of the African country under pressure from China. China claims democratically governed Taiwan as its own territory and opposes any treatment of the island as a sovereign state. The Taiwan government rejects Beijing's sovereignty claims. Now, recapping on your top stories, Malawian diplomats raise concern over rising numbers of migrants seeking assistance for repatriation at Durban Sherwood Hall transit site in South Africa. The diplomats fear that some may be exploiting the voluntary repatriation program. Channel Africa News, I'm Onele Ntsintsi.
2: 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The African Perspective. A new hour, a better perspective. 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
0: 6 after 5, just like that, we're in the final hour of the show. Thank you for giving us your time. We are full. The itis is kicking me like a soccer ball.
1: The veggies were so good. And so was the seafood boil. I don't think I've actually ever had seafood boil. I've had lobster plenty of times, but not as a boil.
0: No. It's a very lovely dish.
1: It's interesting. Everything stings. And it's delicioso. So a big shout out to Chef Zandi, who hooked us up from SA Chefs. Wow.
0: Absolutely amazing.

0: 10 after par 5, party no day stop. Yeah, dribbling me.
1: You get used to that.
0: Dribble Panama, don't dribble me.
1: Funny.
0: Speaking of dribbling, I'm being dribbled by my love for languages. I'm determined, guys, to be fluent in French. Mm-hmm. I have such a long history with French that now I'm just like, come on, dude. Like, it cannot be 20 years you are learning the same language.
1: But why is it dribbling you?
0: Do you know why? I was trying to explain this to Tato, who's our TO, yesterday, that I learned French in high school a little bit at varsity.
1: Yeah.
0: So the high school stuff is easy peasy. We come back
1: pendant
0: le weekend. Écoutez, it's like basic stuff. Do you know what happens though? Because we don't live in a French-speaking country,
1: of course,
0: when you are not exposed to how people speak French on a daily basis, you can't really pick up the language. So I need to be immersed in a French country to be able to pick up the language and to use it, you know, the stuff that I'm learning on Duolingo and in my spare time, to use it to the max. And now this is like, I'm the umpteenth year. I'm trying to move past the je écoutais la musique pendant, hey guys.
1: You know,
0: I'm so tired.
1: When I was learning Xitsonga, because I think that was one of the struggles that we had in high school, is that you'd go into an English medium school and then you have an African language you want to learn.
0: Yeah.
1: I would watch shows.
0: Right.
1: That is the closest thing to the conversation
0: that you're gonna
1: that you can get. So I would suggest a lot of the shows on these streaming platforms have the French aspect of it. Switch it to French. Maybe watch a show that you know back to front, like you watch The Polygamist in French.
0: Oh, that might be interesting. At Channel Africa One, I need your help. The quickest way to learn a language when you are not in the
1: country.
0: Wow, it's dribbling me. Zilipendwa na
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0: 20 after 5, it's The Upside on Channel Africa. Back-to-back hot tunes, the way we like it, representing all of Africa. We had some Mafiki Zolo in the mix. Hey, Mafiki Zolo, I love you guys, but you bring up trauma.
1: What?
0: Remember, I told you guys, my dentist that went to go audition to dance for Mafiki Zolo, and he never touched my teeth again.
1: Oh, bad. You might find he's just missing your smile.
0: No, he's definitely not. But I am missing his expertise. It's 20 after 5, we're chatting comedy next. Madapiri, Bazoshitika. 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
5: 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This follows a wave of protests against undocumented immigrants in South Africa.
6: The continent is supposed to be united for a common purpose. We are supposed to be united as, I mean, why are you not doing this to the whites who have been in your country? Are you moving around checking their documents? Are you just saying that it's only Ghanaians, only Nigerians, only Somalians, I mean only Africans, blacks who are living in South Africa without the right documentation? Is that what you're trying to prove? No.
5: Fred De Hoe, spokesperson for the Ghana Foreign Affairs Ministry.
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0: Husband, the Shah K featuring brother-in-law Burner Boy with Asha with Sumba.
1: Guys, he's your man, he's not mine. Speaking about our men,
0: yes,
1: we have one of the top comedians on the line for today's wind down conversation. We're hanging out with Kurt Schoenraad, who is one of the comedians that built the Cape Town comedy scene.
0: Oh, and
1: he's back with a one-man show, Funny Side Up. Good afternoon. Hello, Kurt. Long time.
2: Good afternoon, ladies. Thank you very much for having me along.
1: Oh, we're so excited to be chatting to you about this one-man show.
2: Man, it's my first one-man offering for a while. I've been producing comedy for a long time. I've been missing getting on stage myself, and it's done so well. It's gone to Joburg, PE, Durban, Kaklein Car this year, and St. Eustatius in Cape Town this year. So it's literally winding down now, but I'm so enjoying it. It's fantastic.
0: Kurt, we know you to literally take it there. You know when they say you took it there? Please do that. Because the one thing that Pops and I were debating last week is how the comedy scene has changed. You know, people have become more sensitive. So what can we expect from the one-man show? Are you taking it there?
2: Man, the one-man show, this one is a little more personal than, this is more autobiographical than the rest of the stand-up I've done in the past. The rest of the stand-up is literally just observational type of stuff, which is great. I still love that. I always will. But this one, I speak about my dad quite a bit now, his impact on our relationship and how he's turned me into this guy, good or bad, but he's turned me into this guy. And I didn't realize how many funny, really funny stories there were. So I'm really enjoying telling those.
1: Oh, it's so exciting. You're also going to be tackling aging, which is something that I joke about all the time because I still can't believe that we are aging, Kurt, but we are. It's bizarre to me that my black is cracking, but here we are. Let's talk.
2: Now, listen, aging is it's not for weenies. I'll give you that. And it gets a little more complicated as you go along.
1: Mm.
2: I am 52 this year.
1: Woo!
2: And I never thought I'd reach the 50s in like meaningful conversation about it as well. But, here's the weirdest thing. I don't feel any different than I did when I was 25.
1: Right.
2: I feel exactly the same way. Yeah.
1: That's exciting. You mentioned the audiences that you've performed to already. How do the different audiences respond to your jokes? Is there a joke that perhaps lands in PE but in Cape Town not the same? Or do you tweak as you go along? How do you know what jokes to say where and how they're going to land for each audience?
2: But fortunately enough, the style of comedy I do is more of a human nature type of thing, you know. So I think the bridges are built quite easily in a space like that. It's not geographically specific or even subject specific. And I talk about everyone's got a dad. We all understand how he has helped us. I talk about age. I talk about technology and being a bit of a technophobe myself. I mean, when last did you spend any amount of time on your own? You know, just with yourself. We don't do that anymore. Every time you have a moment like that, you reach for your phone and you scroll, doom scroll, or catch something on Instagram. But we don't get to spend time with ourselves anymore. And I mean, I approach the subject, and I get a lot of affirmative nods in the audience. We all feel the same way about it. And you know, stand-up comedy is just a debriefing session. We get in there, we all share the stories. We laugh at the funny stuff, and with any luck, you think about a bit of it a day or two later.
0: Give us the deets, Kurt. Where can we catch your one-man shows?
2: Man, it is at the Baxter Theatre in Cape Town from the 22nd to the 27th, which is all of next week.
1: Mm-hmm.
2: And you can get those tickets on Web Tickets.
1: Fantastic stuff. Thank you so much for joining us on The Upside, Kurt. We will try to catch your show when we can, but please keep it running.
2: Thanks for having us, lady. Take it easy. Cheers.
1: We love you. Thank you, Kurt Schoenraad, on The Upside, talking all things comedy.
0: We need a laugh.
1: We do. Remember? And I like what he's saying, that he's just, it's more observational and conversational, because I think that that's where comedy is at. Gone are the days of us quarrelling people and saying dumb stuff a la Kevin.
0: Gone are the days?
1: No, I mean in terms of, have you heard the jokes that those people have been telling at the roast?
0: I mean, I feel like that's my level of comedy. That's my problem.
1: It used to be mine. Uh-huh. I draw the line where the black people are involved.
0: Oh, the George Floyd one.
1: Yeah.
0: Ah. Was that a protest?
1: For me, it was. I was alive and kicking during those times. And it just, I don't know why. There's so many things to make fun of. Why now make fun of a dying man who died?
0: I mean, it was just beautifully placed, but
1: look,
0: I hear
1: we're not
0: you.
1: Comedians for a reason. Let's get into sports. Zykon is on standby.
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4: Thank you, ladies. From the punchlines to the touchlines, we're going to swap the comedy around for some football. And we're heading to the CAF Champions League winners, Mamelodi Sundowns. Now, they'll travel to Europe next month for a high-profile pre-season friendly against Austrian Bundesliga giants Red Bull Salzburg. The match is set for Saturday, 18 July 2026, where Miguel Cardoso's side will continue their preparations ahead of the new campaign. It will be a valuable test for the Sundowns team against one of Europe's top development clubs. On to rugby, and the South African rugby coach Rassie Erasmus believes Saturday's match against the Barbarians presents an important opportunity to build squad depth ahead of the 2026 season, with several players unavailable due to injuries, with the Bulls' involvement in the United Rugby Championship final. Erasmus has used the occasion to test several combinations. One of the more notable selections is utility back Kian Horn, who has been named at fly half. Erasmus says the coaching staff are keen to see how Horn adapts to the role as they continue to strengthen their options in a key position.
5: Maybe there's not a 10 on his back, but he certainly comes into the mix a lot at 10, at first receiver. And we've been working with him now for what, 3 years at training sessions, and we just like the way he takes the ball to the line. You know, he's an awesome defender. He's got a really great pass, and he's not bunk. You know, he's not a guy that's afraid for if somebody runs into that channel. And I think we're lucky with having guys like Sasha. I mean, Marnie, people look at his size. He's an awesome defender. And then the same with Andre. So we'd like to keep it the same. Vusi is also a great defender. So, I think it is going to be a little bit new for him to start on 10, but he does it a hell of a lot in his franchise.
4: Meanwhile, the Springboks will also take a cautious approach with Mani Libok, who arrives in camp after an extended season in Japan. The fly half featured regularly for his club in Japan Rugby League 1 Division 2 and finished the campaign as the competition's leading point scorer with 165 points. Erasmus says Libok has accumulated significant game time.
5: I think Mani's played a lot of rugby on that side. We must see, does Andre get through the game this weekend without an injury? And I think we've learned our lessons last year when we played the Barbarians, or it was Japan, and we got an injury to Oxenche. And we really didn't have to play Oxen in that specific game because he was match fit and everything. And then Janendra got suspended, and then eventually we had to go with Buon and Gerard, who did really well. So we're trying just to avoid that with Marnie.
4: On to cricket, and South Africa's national women's cricket team will look to salvage their ICC Women's T20 World Cup campaign when they take on Pakistan at Edgbaston in Birmingham later this evening. It's a must-win clash for the Proteas women to keep themselves in the hunt for a place in the semi-finals after losing their opening match to Australia last week. According to wicketkeeper Sinalo Jafta, keeping things simple will be crucial.
6: Simplicity, because you tend to overthink and you think too far ahead. If anything, that game just brought us back. For me, it's never a loss, it's always a lesson. That's how I deal with every situation, and coach reiterates in us focusing on just that. What were the lessons we took? And now the Australian game is behind us. Now we've got another opposition, which is Pakistan, who are also just as dangerous. So if you're going to go in there underestimating your opposition, you are going to come second best. But for us, it's just to respect, do what we do well, and focus on that. And the outside noise is something on the outside.
4: On to hockey, and South Africa and Ireland battle to a thrilling 3-3 draw in the third match of the FIH Hockey Men's Nations Cup in Cape Town. Despite the draw, South Africa secured their place in the semi-finals of the tournament. They will meet New Zealand for a place in the final, and that's on Friday. Goalkeeper Cullen de Jager says he knew the match would be tough, but he was happy his team made good saves.
7: I think personally, not to be negative, but I think we have to be better as a team. Individually, also as a team, we have to be much better. If we can play for 4 chuckers or 60 minutes, I think we can really compete. But if you're playing for 30 minutes, then it becomes a long game, to be honest.
4: We'll leave it there for now on the hockey field. For any sports stories you'd like to share with us, please send an email to newsroom@channelafrica.co.za or call us on +27 11 714 4459. 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
0: 25 minutes to go before we say goodbye to you. We're still hanging out, of course, on the upside right here on Channel Africa. But for now, let's get into our business news with Chandogoli Keke.
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9: Thank you, Nsako, and a very good afternoon. Senegal's leaders remain reluctant to restructure the country's debt despite growing investor expectations of a default, according to sources familiar with the talks with the International Monetary Fund. No agreement is expected from the IMF's current mission as both sides remain divided over how to address Senegal's debt burden. This despite the dispute began in 2024 after the government revealed that previous administrations had underreported public borrowing, leading the IMF to suspend a $1.8 billion program. Namibia's central bank has raised its benchmark interest rate by 25 basis points to 6.75%, marking its first rate increase in 3 years. The Bank of Namibia says the move is aimed at addressing rising global and domestic inflation pressures despite subdued economic activity and weak credit growth. Annual inflation accelerated to 4.1% in May from 3.1% in April, driven in part by higher global energy prices. The central bank has also revised its 2026 inflation forecast upward to 4%. Organized labor has condemned the surge in anti-migrant sentiment in South Africa. It argues that government should be held responsible for the unemployment crisis and economic decline facing the country. Labor organizations have briefed the media at the National Economic Development and Labor Council, NEDLAC, in Rosebank, Johannesburg. They also cautioned workers that plan to participate in the national action on the 30th of June. SAFTRI General Secretary Zulinzima Vavi elaborates.
10: We also note the calls for the national action on the 30th of June 2026. This action has not been called by organized labor federations and does not constitute a protected strike. We urge workers to report for duty and not to place their employment at risk. Migrants are not the cause of South Africa's crisis. Exploitation, unemployment, corruption, economic failure, and the state incapacity are the source of our crisis.
9: The Zululand Energy Terminal, the ZET, in South Africa has announced the signing of a preliminary deal with American gas giant ExxonMobil. This comes as the country pushes for a cleaner, sustainable, and diversified energy supply. ExxonMobil will supply liquefied natural gas from the U.S. to the import terminal at Richards Bay. The facility is being developed jointly by Vopak Terminal Durban and Transnet Pipelines. It will be used for import, storage and distribution of LNG. ZET Director Oliver Naidu.
11: I think having a credible customer like Exxon as part of our terminal, I think it gives the project sustainability, gives the project assurance, as we've got a long way to develop. But having Exxon here makes this project also go in the right direction. together with the other foundation customer, Eskom, is going to develop the 3 gigawatts gas to power. So signing these agreements is what we call the heads of agreement, puts us in a direction to say we have two customers, we can now continue to develop the project further.
9: In other news, the International Energy Agency says oil stocks in member countries of the Organization for Economic Cooperation and Development have fallen to their lowest levels since 1990. But it also says the world's oil market will gradually recover from the closure of the Strait of Hormuz if the framework peace deal between the US and Iran holds. The BBC's Tony Eberhardt has the details.
8: The IEA says the US-Israeli war with Iran has caused the largest disruption to the world's oil market in history. Countries around the world have been forced to draw down their emergency reserves of crude oil and refined products by an average total of 3.8 million barrels every day of the conflict to cope with disruptions of supply. In its latest report, the agency says supply will rebound if the peace deal holds. But it's warned too of ongoing risks, including prolonged demining needed in the Strait of Hormuz and solving shipping arrangements.
9: $1 in Nigeria is at 1,358 Naira, Botswana 13.28, Kenya 128 shilling 52, Zambia 17 kwacha 62, BRICS countries $1 in Brazil 5.07, Russia 72 rubles 37, India 94 rupee 54, China 61.75, South Africa 16 rand 19. $1 at 74 pence to the British pound and 86 to the euro. Commodities, gold at $4,341, platinum at $1,787 per ounce, the price of Brent crude oil, $80.23 a barrel. 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
12: David Njumbe, who's a long-serving personal assistant to Tundu Lisu for over 15 years, on the night of 20 May, he survived a shocking abduction attempt just meters from his home. 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
13: 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I started fighting back and they handcuffed me. Immediately they started beating me and one of them was telling me, "You have been running here and there. 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

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The mic is yours.

0: 5 to 6 on the upside, everyone's favorite. Soa. We're in the party mood. But coming up next on Channel Africa is Miss Tami Ngubeni with Africa in Business. It's a sexy Wednesday. You look good.
1: Thank you, honey. So do you.
0: Thank you. What's been happening?
1: Well, a lot has been happening. Okay. You'll know that the Africa Energy Forum has been underway. And we're going to continue focusing on that today. Concerns being raised that at the back of the 2026 Africa Energy Forum that's taking place in Cape Town. Mm. And we'll take a look at ways of securing reliable power supplies, how are countries on the African continent going to drive economic growth and at the same time meet those climate commitments. So we'll recap this evening on some of the key issues coming out of the Africa Energy Forum that's currently taking place. We'll be speaking to Hope Chanda-Musonda, who is Managing Director of MIMSAG Engineering Consultants. They're based in Zambia and they're actually attending the conference. So a really good view there. And we'll have our usual Africa market update today. We'll be looking at the new development bank as well as some of the approvals that they've made, a facility of up to $1 billion for financing South Africa's urban infrastructure projects. We'll take a look at that. Mm-hmm. Some investments coming out of Senegal as well. And the entire continent and really the entire world has been looking at the protests that have been arising due to undocumented immigrants in the country.
0: Sure.
1: We'll look at the economic as well as political implications of that this evening.
0: Speaking of economic implications, I have an ask now that we are in full swing. In the World Cup,
1: yes,
0: Ghana plays Panama tonight at 11. But I want to ask if there's any movement in the markets when the African countries play. Are you able to track that at all?
1: Well,
0: and if we play well, what happens?
1: Oh, no, I doubt.
0: Oh.
1: I doubt we move the needle.
0: Really? I was so excited.
1: I think the domestic implications are more domestic, I think, than anything else, you know, for the countries that are hosting.
0: Sure.
1: But, you know, I don't think they'd impact the markets. But, hey, if you're listening and you're saying, I beg to differ, please do beg to differ. And give us a call in, send us an email, you'll find us on our various social media platforms.
0: Yes.
1: At Channel Africa on Facebook and Channel Africa One, right, on all the other platforms. So if you think and you believe, or maybe empirically you know whether or not Africa's performance at the World Cup impacts us or the world or any other country economically, let us know.
0: I would love to.
1: Well, but that's as far as the markets are concerned, because we do know, though, like, for example, one of the stories that Zai Khan brought to us yesterday was the trickle-down effect of Cape Verde and their performance, how that has then translated into a boom in tourism and greater attention. So not necessarily on the markets, but I think as far as marketing a particular country, a particular territory, it certainly does raise that impact.
0: Okay.
1: So it will have an impact further down the road.
0: Sure. Amazing stuff. African Business coming up next with Ms. Tami Ngubeni. We are out. We'll catch you tomorrow. Good luck to Ghana tonight. The whole of Africa is behind you. Do what you need to do, boys.
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1: It has gone exactly 6 p.m. Central African time. A very good evening to you, Africa. Welcome to it. I'm Tami Ngubeni. In just a moment, we'll be getting into the ins and outs of business on the African continent. But before we do that, let's head over to the news desk for the latest local, continental and international news.
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6: Thank you, Tami. Looking at your top stories, the second transit site open for the repatriation of thousands of Malawian nationals from South Africa. And Ukraine's Foreign Minister Andrei Sybiha has welcomed the G7 Group of Industrial Nations' latest conclusion on his country. Your latest news. Greetings to our listeners. The eThekwini municipality in the KwaZulu-Natal province in South Africa has opened a second transit site in Durban. This says authorities race to speed up the repatriation of thousands of Malawian nationals housed at the Sherwood Hall. Mayor Cyril Gqaba says a new drive-in facility near the Durban CBD will accommodate male migrants while women and children remain at Sherwood Hall. Authorities say the move is aimed at reducing overcrowding, improving conditions and accelerating deportation processes. Gqaba says six additional courts will be established to fast-track immigration cases.
7: Police officers will also assist in verifying whether individuals scheduled for deportation have any pending criminal cases. On the humanitarian support, the municipality has increased the number of ablution facilities and expanded waste management capacity at both sites. Water tankers have been deployed to augment water supply. The Department of Health is providing healthcare services, including ambulances and mobile clinics.
6: A 66-year-old man from Rwanda has appeared in court in the Netherlands, charged with inciting and taking part in the massacre of scores of ethnic Tutsis during the 1994 genocide in his homeland. The suspect, named only as Eugene Anne, denies the charges. He now has a Dutch nationality and cannot be extradited. South Africa and Rwanda's foreign ministers have forged new partnerships following bilateral talks in the capital, Pretoria. Minister of International Relations and Cooperation, Ronald Lamola, and his Rwandan counterpart, Olivia Nduhungirehe, agreed on a number of significant areas. Nduhungirehe says relations between the two countries are entering a new chapter with efforts to improve cooperation in trade, tourism and health.
8: Whatever the challenges that happened between our two countries, we believe that the bond between Rwanda and South Africa is unbreakable. Today's meeting reflects the commitment of our heads of state to open a new chapter in the Rwanda-South Africa relations. It demonstrates our shared belief that dialogue, mutual respect and constructive engagement are the best way to address differences and strengthen cooperation.
6: Judgment has been reserved in the matter between the Umkhonto Sizwe Party and the Electoral Commission in South Africa at the Electoral Court in Johannesburg. MK Party, in its heads of arguments, claimed that the technical glitches that had occurred with the IEC's leaderboard system was because the commission manipulated the system when the dashboard went offline, further alerting vote rigging. The IEC in turn argued that the MK Party had not provided any substance to back up its allegations. The IEC believes it will be vindicated by the court process. Commission CEO Simon Mabulo spoke to the media after court proceedings.
9: Credibility, it's an important premium in the electoral process, which is why we've insisted that the matter be heard so that it can be determined judiciously on the basis of evidence and not some atmospheric attacks against each other. Those will not serve our democracy well.
6: Lastly, Ukraine's Foreign Minister Andrei Sybiha has welcomed the G7 Group of Industrial Nations' latest conclusions on his country following its discussions in France. Sybiha thanked the G7 for saying it would increase the delivery of air defense systems and tighten sanctions on Russia. For Ukraine's President Zelensky, there are grains of optimism after an informal meeting with the U.S. President and his suggestion that some sanctions on Russian oil could be reinstated after the Strait of Hormuz shipping lane is unblocked. Now, recapping on your top stories, the eThekwini municipality in the KwaZulu-Natal province in South Africa has opened a second transit site in Durban as authorities race to speed up the repatriation of thousands of Malawian nationals housed at the Sherwood Hall. Xaba says six additional courts will be established to fast-track immigration cases. Now, for any news stories you'd like to share with us, please send us an email to newsroom@channelafrica.co.za or call us at +27 11714 4459. Channel Africa News, I'm Onele Tsintsi.
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0: It has gone exactly 7 minutes after 6 p.m. A very good evening to you, Libya, Côte d'Ivoire, Kenya, Senegal, Eritrea, Mauritius. Good evening to you, Eswatini. Good evening to you, Cameroon. Welcome to Africa in Business on Channel Africa. I'm Tami Ngubeni. All of Africa is welcome. Here's what we've got in store for you this hour. South Africa's migration debate intensifies amid warnings of regional instability, trade tensions, as well as social division. And Africa's energy future under the spotlight as leaders seek balance between growth, security and sustainability. 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
0: We begin here today. The recent protests raising concerns over undocumented migrants in South Africa have drawn attention beyond the country's borders, with reports of diplomatic tensions, consumer boycotts among African trading partners as well. Some critics argue that while frustrations over unemployment, poverty and strained public service are indeed valid, there are some deeper structural economic issues that are beyond the inflow of migrants in the country that are to blame. The Pietermaritzburg Economic Justice and Dignity Group warns that rising anti-migrant sentiment in the Southern African country risks undermining regional stability. To unpack the economic, social and diplomatic implications, we're joined this evening by Mervin Abrams, the program coordinator at the Pietermaritzburg Economic Justice and Dignity Group. A very good evening to you, Mervin. Welcome to Africa in Business.
2: Good evening, Tami, and good evening to all your viewers.
0: So we know that South Africa is one of Africa's largest economies. It's also a major investor across the continent. What are the potential economic consequences if tensions continue to escalate, specifically around the issue of how the country's citizens and I guess the country itself is dealing with the issue of undocumented migrants?
2: So, Tami, this anti-immigrant protests that have been taking place across the country has seriously damaged South Africa's brand, has seriously damaged our reputation across the continent. One example, I was in Accra a few weeks ago in Ghana. I was stopped in the airport by at least three different people asking me why South Africans are so anti-immigrants and why we are treating Ghanaians in the manner we have. And so our branding is being negatively impacted, particularly at a time when South Africa wants to utilize, and we are talking about the free Africa trade relationships. We are investing massively in Africa. Our exports to Africa were somewhere in the region of about 500 billion rand, and that sustained something like 295,000 positions, jobs, employment in South Africa in terms of our external trade. And these protests and the manner in which we are treating people from other parts of Africa is causing quite a lot of astonishment, but also hurt across Africa. And that could translate into what you have mentioned before, into consumer boycotts, into South African companies being told to leave their countries. There are also many South Africans working in other parts of Africa, in Nairobi, in Accra, in Tanzania, in all across the continent. And so our position is that the causes of the real anger in the community, so the anger around unemployment, the anger around lack of service delivery, the anger around all these issues are real. They are absolutely real. Our position is that the immigrant community has not caused that. That is a direct consequence of a macroeconomic policy that we have adopted, which has actually led to deindustrialization, which has hollowed out our manufacturing. And with that, we have lost hundreds of thousands of jobs. And we cannot now blame the immigrant community, who in fact is contributing massively, both in terms of skills, but also in terms of economic activity within what we call the informal sector. And that's a sector we need to grow in South Africa. And the immigrant community.

0: to be dealt with. But that's all from a very from a policy and a government perspective. But as far as people on the ground are concerned, you know, they are going into into shops and being served by, you know, foreign nationals. They are going into spaza shops, informal places, and they're being served in people that. That are basically occupying positions that they believe should be theirs. So how ought this narrative to be shaped so that it adequately represents the true dynamics of what is really going on and the fact that it's such a multifaceted argument and such a complex issue that has many different layers? How ought this to be shaped, do you believe?
1: So really what we should be doing is we should be having much more dialogue. What government is approaching the issue now as a policing issue and an enforcement of law issue. But what we really should be doing is having proper conversations within communities as to the causes of their real legitimate frustration. But also how the immigrant community is also contributing, suffering under the same conditions, but also contributing. So for example, there has been a lot of discussion around what is happening in the textile industry. And we have seen South Africans coming, South African women in particular, coming out from this sector and saying, we depend on the skills of these immigrant foreign nationals who are working in some of these textile factories because they have skills that they are teaching us, which we don't yet have. And we need to work together. Mm-hmm. We need to work together in order to build this company that they are working in, because if the foreign nationals all go, the company goes. And then there are 40 people without a job. So there's an interconnection that we need to discuss and explore more, rather than just say the immigrant owns the spaza shop. I don't own the spaza shop. Mm-hmm. Because what we have seen post 2008 in the xenophobic violence, as well as in 2015, the spaza shops that people chased foreign nationals away from have not come back. They have just disappeared, which has made life incredibly more difficult for local South Africans in those communities.
0: So it's really a reconciliatory solutions approach on examining both the contributions, the sufferings, as well as the opportunities that can benefit all communities within a particular environment. But let's take a look at these consumer boycotts of South African products and businesses. Could they gain traction elsewhere on the continent? And if so, what impact would that have on the regional trade flows?
1: So we hope it does not have much it doesn't track much further than the few instances that we have heard from. But a lot of that will depend really on the manner in which we treat the foreign nationals. So there are a lot of Malawians, for instance, in Durban, who are congregated in a place called Sherwood. And the manner in which we are treating them, in a way, tells a story to the rest of Malawi about our seriousness around how we treat people with dignity. There are Congolese on Shekavara Road in Durban, sleeping on the streets, having no support from the state, the municipality's disaster management system, the police are not giving any support to these people who are legally present here in South Africa as refugees. And so the manner in which we treat people, it's that which gets the backs up from others around the world that says, look, if you can mistreat people like that, then we will also mistreat you. So whilst some people want to voluntarily repatriate, and we should help them do that, but it should be done in dignity and the

0: state should become involved in supporting in a more active role the victims of these protests.
1: I'd like us, Mervyn,
0: and we are not seeing that at the moment.
1: Right. I'd like us to focus on this perspective. We've seen some countries being very proactive and removing their citizens from South Africa, while at the same time, leaders of some of those countries saying, actually, we do need to sort our own economies out so that our people don't need to leave to go to other countries in order to have a better life. What is the opportunity that exists now for Africa as a whole for us to be able to, I guess, capitalize in a positive and constructive way from the seeming chaos that we find ourselves in? What are the economic opportunities as well as the political development opportunities that this season can actually afford us as an African people and as the continent?
0: So it's really important what you are raising, because, you know, what good can we find out of this horrible event? Mm-hmm. And I think what this teaches us is actually the interconnectedness of Africa. We have to start accepting that Africa as a continent needs to look at its development continentally. And for a long time, Africa has not, you know, we've gone off into our little corners. One example, for instance, it is probably easier for me to fly from here to Europe and then fly to Ouagadougou, for instance, than to fly from Johannesburg to Ouagadougou. So can we begin to integrate our economies better? Can we begin to look at utilizing the Africa Free Trade agreement more, so that we can begin to trade more? And it is in trading and the movement trading of goods and services, which we then also will begin to accept. If goods and services can go beyond borders, then surely people should do the same. And I think we need to learn from the EU around that, a greater integration of the African economy, so that we all benefit. It is South Africa as an island of prosperity in the midst of the rest of the continent will never ever work. Mm-hmm. We have to be supporting each other, and all African countries have something to offer. I mean, we are looking for oil, for instance, at the moment with the Strait of Hormuz. Luckily, that's reopened. But the fuel crisis, which African countries have fuel, which kind of African countries does not, how can we better trade around this? And I think that would also then open the opportunity for a much more dignified and respectful conversation around movement of people.
1: Mr. Mervyn Abrahams, thank you so much. Great insight on such an important topic. And I love that solution at the end, the fact that we are reliant on each other, that we are a continent, we are a people, and we cannot have islands of prosperity, but collectively we can all, you know, benefit from interaction, from interconnected trading, and there are instruments that are in place that can assist us with that, the African Continental Free Trade Area being one of them. That's Mr. Mervyn Abrahams, Program Coordinator at the Pietermaritzburg Economic Justice and Dignity Group.
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1: It has gone exactly 23 minutes after 6 p.m. Central African time. Now, across the African continent, the conversation around energy continues to intensify as governments and industry players grapple with how to secure reliable power supplies, drive economic growth, and at the same time meet climate commitments. With the rising demand, the infrastructure constraints and the funding challenges continuing to shape the sector, experts are questioning what it will take to build a balanced and sustainable energy future for the continent. These concerns are being raised at the back of the 2026 Africa Energy Forum that's taking place in Cape Town, South Africa. Joining us this evening is Hope Chanda Musonda, Managing Director of Mimshak Engineering Consultants in Zambia, and they're currently attending the conference and they join us now. A very good evening to you and welcome to Africa in Business. Good to have you with us.
6: Thank you. Good evening.
1: So, Hope, from your perspective, can Africa realistically balance issues of energy security, economic growth, as well as its climate commitments, all at the same time? Or are there trade-offs, and those trade-offs being inevitable? What has been the dialogue at the Africa Energy Summit regarding this?
6: I think that there are trade-offs, of course. The drive is to balance sustainability with industrialization as well as energy security. And to top that off, also energy reliability. In the work of the African energy integration, I think the discussion really is how we're going to improve the transmission infrastructure. Even as we target to have generation in terms of renewable energy technologies, we are also looking at integrating these technologies throughout the region, throughout Africa, and that calls for infrastructure in transmission. Yeah.
1: And you talk about this regional integration, which is so key, ensuring that no country gets left behind and that all the regions are interconnected. When we look at this infrastructure that's available on the continent and within its regions, how are we faring?
6: Right now, I think I'll talk about a country like Zambia. We have about two interconnectors that are being developed right now. Under development. One of them is the Zambia-Tanzania interconnector. This will connect the Southern African power pool to the East African power pool. And Mimshak Engineering Consultants are the consultants working on that line. We have already appointed one EPC contractor this week. Our team is on the ground to see and show other would-be EPC contractors site visits and have that gone through. This project is being funded by World Bank and EU. And we see that it's progressing. We are hoping that by 2028, we should see some movement of construction of interconnector 330 kV transmission lines. We also have towards the Congo, we have an interconnector that's going there from the Kolwezi into Congo. You might be aware that I'm also working with the Energy Forum for Africa. And last year in September, Zambia and Botswana signed a memorandum of understanding to undertake an interconnector between Botswana and Zambia. And this is now in the planning stage. Mm-hmm. We are hoping to see Mukuni, which is Livingstone, Tuwange, Zambia, Zimbabwe interconnector also come on board. And why are these interconnectors important? I think this is driving energy security for the region, number one, and then trading. As you may know, Southern African power pool is an energy trading hub. So excess power from whichever member country within the SADC region can trade with other players in the energy sector. So in the case where you have a deficit of power, say in Zimbabwe, you can import from Zambia, you can import from South Africa if these interconnectors are in place. And that's why they come in as very key.
1: So let's focus a bit now on your country, Zambia. It does continue to face some energy supply challenges, power shortages, and a heavy reliance on hydropower. What do you see as the core structural issues in the sector?
6: In the past, we had relied on hydro. About 83% of our supply was hydro. And so this was a call to action in about 2023, 2024, when we had a devastating drought. And we realized that we cannot rely on one energy source, and quickly the country needed to diversify and have an energy mix that is sustainable. As we are speaking now, there is policy direction from government. Right now we have open access. I think we are the pioneer of open access in the region. And so that has opened up investment opportunities in the energy sector in Zambia. Also, many other reforms and regulatory frameworks that have been put in place. Our implementation agreement from the government also helps to protect the investor as they invest into the country. And so looking back between 2024 and today, we have put on board about 600 megawatts of solar power into the grid, and this has helped to cushion the deficit in power as a nation. I think this is also coming from the fact that there's been a drive to transition into renewable energy technologies and slowly yielding fruit.
1: Oh, well, great news coming out of Zambia and some of the interventions being put in place to better stabilize the power mix. Thank you so much for your time, Hope Chanda Musonda. Great having you with us on Africa in Business.
6: Thank you. Have a blessed evening.
1: Have a blessed Bye. One too. She is Managing Director of MINSAC Engineering Consultants in Zambia. She takes us to 6:30 p.m. Central African time. Let's head over now to the markets desk, where Chanduko Legege is standing by with the latest market indicators.
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7: Thank you, Tammy. Good evening. One US dollar is trading at 16 Rand 19 in South Africa, Botswana 13 Pula 28, Namibia 16 Namibian dollars 19, Zambia 17 Kwacha 63, Kenya 128 shilling 52, Ethiopia 160 Bih 01, Uganda 3000 shilling 685, Tanzania 2000 shilling 623, Nigeria 1000 Naira 358, Egypt 50 Egyptian pound 21, Tunisia 2 dinar 89, Algeria 132 dinar 15, Morocco 90 ram 19, Angola 913 Kwanza, Congo 2,299. Commodities: gold at $4,353, platinum at $1,787 per ounce. The price of Brent crude oil at $80.39 a barrel. That is all for now. 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
1: It is exactly 6:32 Central African time as we focus now on the business of sport. Thapelo Maseko's World Cup journey highlighting a growing trend as far as modern football is concerned, not just investing in the player, but investing in the person themselves. Zai Khan standing up with more details.
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8: That's right, Tammy. A good system can change your game, but the right one can change your life. And that's certainly been the case for Thapelo Maseko. And support is also the key word in our story. So it's an important one because his World Cup journey is showing a trend in modern football, investing in the person. After helping Bafana secure bronze at the 2023 Africa Cup of Nations, Maseko found himself out of favor at club level and back with the Mamelodi Sundowns junior ranks. rather than letting his career stall, the winger sought professional support, rebuilding his confidence and reigniting his career through a move to Cyprus. Now back on football's biggest stage, his story shows the increasing role sports play in psychology, player welfare programs, as well as international development pathways that play in protecting sporting investment and extending careers. Let's hear from Tapelo Maseko.
9: Yeah, it depends on the person, really. It depends on the individual. Because I personally, I have a very supportive family. And yeah, I also went to a couple of therapy sessions and here and there. And yeah, it has helped me a lot. Yeah.
8: We go to Ghana's World Cup preparations now. They have a growing challenge in modern sport, the business impact of player availability. Midfielder Thomas Partey will miss the Black Stars' opening match against Panama after reports that his visa application to enter Canada was rejected. While coach Carlos Queiroz has avoided discussion, the controversy, the development is now underscoring how legal matters, immigration regulations, as well as player eligibility can have significant sporting as well as commercial consequences during major international tournaments.
10: No particular comments about that. I think it's not necessary to make comments. The story is open. The freedom of speech is open, so to add more comments about issues that are nonsense is not part of my business. My business it is to play with the cards that I have in front of me. We are waiting for a decision. When the decision comes, we are ready. We are ready to make the final approach to the game.
8: Formula One says it remains on course to achieve its net zero carbon target by 2030 after reducing its carbon footprint by 35% compared to 2018 levels. The biggest gains have not come from the cars themselves, but from changes behind the scenes, including moving more to freight by sea rather than air, investing in sustainable aviation fuel, and redesigning the race calendar to reduce travel distances. The sport says the initiative demonstrates how major global sporting events can increasingly balance commercial growth with environmental sustainability. World Athletics have launched a new global study aimed at improving support for elite female athletes during pregnancy, childbirth, and their return to competition. The project will examine barriers facing athletes, including maternity leave, world rankings protection, contractual obligations, and financial support. The governing body says the initiative is designed to reduce inequalities in elite athletics and build on reforms introduced following high-profile maternity pay disputes in professional sport. And finally, golf. Rory McIlroy has warned that proposed PGA Tour changes could reduce the status of some long-standing tournaments as golf continues to deal with the commercial fallout from LIV Golf's emergence. The PGA Tour is considering a two-tier competition structure from 2018. Now, that's Tier 1 will feature 23 elevated events, including the majors as well as the playoffs with fields of 120 or more players. Tier 2 will carry 20 events with 140-man fields. Now, McIlroy's concern is which events end up on which tier, and he pointed directly at last week's Canadian Open, where he was the two-time winner. We'll leave it there for now in the golf bag. For any sports stories you'd like to share with us, please send an email to newsroom@channelafrica.co.za or call us on +27 11 714 4459. For Channel Africa, the business of sport, I'm Zai Khan.
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11: Nkosi Ngiphile Mbanza, you are Zawadi ya Mungu. Could you tell us about the story? Because it is a Swahili name.
12: I'm Nkosi Ngiphile, meaning a gift from God. My name is Zawadi ya Mungu. In Swahili means a gift from God. So Zawadi ya Mungu is a direct translation of my name, a Zulu name, Nkosi Ngiphile. And I know that my father was waiting to have a boy child as a firstborn.
13: But then they did not change the name either way.
12: 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God gave them a gift, a girl child. 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
11: All right. Could you kindly introduce the song that is at number 4 for us?
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5: 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The Journal with Matsiko Mosito.
13: Did you know that men are actually far less likely to seek help for mental health challenges, often suffering in silence until they reach crisis point? June is Men's Mental Health Month. It's important for us to broaden society's understandings around mental distress and what that looks like for men.
14: With men, I think it's more subtle behaviors because men are not going to say, I'm depressed or I am anxious.
13: Yeah.
14: But what they might say is, I'm tired, I'm stressed, I just need to push through. It may look like increased irritability. It may look like increase in substance usage or alcohol abuse or withdrawing from family or even spending excessive amount of time at work. These can all be warning signs, but they're very much more subtle in men because we kind of dismiss it as that's just the way of.
13: Dr. Alicia Porter, member of the South African Society for Psychiatrists.
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1: It has gone exactly 6:40 p.m. Central African Time as we turn our focus now to our Africa market update. Today we reflect on a number of developments that are shaping market sentiment, from concerns over the impact of El Nino on commodity supplies to evolving trends in the energy markets. Joining us this evening for more insight on these stories and their implications for investors is none other than Viv Govender, Senior Analyst and Portfolio Manager at Rand Swiss. So good to have you with us once again, Viv. Welcome.
15: Thanks for having me.
1: So markets are keeping a rather close eye on the weather developments. There are concerns as well that a strong El Nino could disrupt supplies of key tropical commodities such as coca, coffee, as well as sugar. And this would then in turn add fresh volatility to the agricultural markets. Could you dissect these concerns for us, and are they valid?
15: Yeah, look, I mean, this is obviously a serious concern. Right now, there's a majority chance that it's going to be a strong El Nino and possibly a super El Nino. A super El Nino would be quite a terrible situation at the moment, and not just because of things like the price of cocoa. Remember, we're also dealing with the after effects or the current effects, however you want to call it, depending on whether there's a deal or not, of the Iran war. And one of the big issues with Iran war was not just the fact that we didn't get oil, but we also didn't get fertilizer. And so we're having, a lot of the world's, a significant portion of the world's fertilizer goes through the Straits of Hormuz. We're talking about in cases, 30-40% of certain kinds of fertilizer went through there. That means at the moment we are seeing a situation in which we're going to have a bad weather event at the time when we have, firstly, things like diesel more expensive, which is obviously important for agriculture, as well as fertilizer, not just more expensive, but in some cases not available, in which case we are going to be having, almost a perfect storm in the agricultural sector. And yes, though commercial commodities like cocoa, etc., might be affected, this is a situation that might translate even to food. And if food prices rise in this current environment, I think it's going to be quite a tough situation. Of course, we know that we've seen a pullback of things like aid from USAID, etc. In the last year, we're going to see a number of countries in Europe, etc., obviously are in a bit of a budget situation at the moment. So it's going to be difficult to, handle that kind of situation where we have, like I said, a weather event, a war-related event, as well as, a pullback in, global aid as well.
1: Now, infrastructure on the African continent continues to be an area of investment and key focus. And we see the new development bank, they've approved up to $1 billion in financing for South Africa's urban infrastructure projects. How might this be allocated and where would South Africa funnel these?
15: Yes, I mean, obviously, we need to have, infrastructure developing in South Africa and Africa in general. In fact, South Africa is probably one of those places in Africa with some of the best infrastructure. Of course, some of it's deteriorated, but, you know, there is probably better infrastructure base in South Africa than there is in much of Africa. Apparently, the move is to boost things like water supply, sanitation, electricity, solid waste management, etc. So the basics of a functioning city. I do think that obviously, if you've been to South Africa, you know that we had issues with regards to water supply, electricity supply, even waste management, etc. Over the last several years, and any kind of boosting funding to help this is obviously going to be appreciated. But of course, once of funding is never the solution. You need to have a nice source of revenue, a strong maintenance plan, not just a strong building plan, in order to get these infrastructure investments to really pay dividends.
1: Municipal services has been an Achilles heel for many in South Africa across the various provinces. Is this likely to be an area of allocation and priority?
15: Most certainly. But look, like I said, because we have such a large base in South Africa, $1 billion is not enough to actually, make a significant dent. I mean, we're talking about South Africa being a pretty large economy, and the amount of funds needed here are going to be significantly more than this. But of course, every bit helps. I do think that if you had to look at, for instance, a city like Joburg, where if you've been there recently, that there's, significant potholes in the roads. They are, even though we don't have load shedding like we had in the past, there's still, regular, power outages at different times, even water outages recently. So I think there's obviously this, advantage there to basically get these things solved. And if you have a functioning city in which, electricity, roads function properly, water is available, you will have growth come through in other avenues. So obviously it's an important thing. But I do say that, there has to be a maintenance plan following this, because you can't just have the building of infrastructure. You've got to have the maintenance of it as well.
1: So we also see African policymakers increasingly exploring some innovative financing solutions in order to accelerate renewable energy investment. And we're seeing this now with the energy forum that's currently underway. But the balancing act that they need to maintain is managing the continent's rising debt burden. How are they making room and facilitating both of these simultaneously?
15: Yes, I mean, look, there's two ways to look at this thing. Firstly, of course, Africa is quite gifted in terms of, obviously with sunshine, etc., you're going to have more availability of things like solar than a place like, for instance, Germany or Northern Europe, etc. But that being said, I mean, you've seen in places like Germany and places in much of Europe and in other parts of the world as well, that there's actually been a bit of a backlash to the focus on renewable energy and more of a focus on just energy straightforward. The reason being is that, if you do go to other, not the lowest cost form of energy, you do have other downstream effects, in which case you may be having the difficulty of increasing manufacturing, you have difficulty in basically people paying their electricity bills, etc., which can be quite a major issue. And in fact, in South Africa, you saw a bit of a pullback from the renewable project really helped, for instance, by some narrative, solve the load shedding issue. So that is there. Of course, you don't ignore the fact, like I said, we do have certain advantages like, more sunshine, etc., that would make, things like solar more viable. But when it comes to these kind of financing projects here, I do think that, if you can have more decentralized control, where people have the ability to go and decide what kind of energy they need for their daily lives or for their businesses, etc., because a lot of these renewable projects don't require huge centralized things like a huge power plant, etc. You could have solar in a more distributed, decentralized aspect. That might be a way to solve this kind of issue, because then you'd have people making the decision on the ground as to what they need for their lives or their businesses, etc.
1: And let's turn our focus now to developments in Senegal as far as the country's fiscal position is concerned. There are some concerns coming from the investor front over Senegal's fiscal outlook. Some market participants are seeing or commenting that a sovereign default is increasingly difficult to avoid. Your views on this?
15: Yes, it does seem that they're in quite a turmoil in Senegal at the moment. Of course, we know about the political situation there as well, where the prime minister has been, sacked. And I think that is a situation in which, we are seeing a country with a unstable political system. And then when you have the, compounding factor of this debt, as well as the issues they've had as to how much debt they do have as a country, I do think that that misreported debt does make it more difficult for, lenders to basically lend to the country. I mean, if you think about it, if somebody's going to be basically borrowing money from you, but you don't trust their own balance sheet and they've lied about their balance sheet in the past, how much they owe, etc. I mean, you're going to be quite reticent about lending them more money because you're going to think, these guys are not trustworthy. And of course, if you find that they're not having a stable leadership at the moment, you're obviously going to be compounding that. And also, I think if you look at the growth figures for the country, which are, the IMF apparently has a more pessimistic outlook on that, you're going to be even more reticent. And so I do think that Senegal is facing quite a tough situation at the moment. And I'm not so sure exactly how they get out of it, because, like I said, there's questions about how much debt they have, questions about how much growth they have to pay back the debt, and even questions about who's going to be running the country going forward.
1: And let's close off today with the global jet fuel market that's showing some signs of rebalancing as we see higher refinery production and also an increase in the imports, and that helping to ease some constraints and also helping to improve market availability there.
15: Yes, I mean, this is, I think, a very key issue. Of course, summer in places like Europe, it's very important that people take a lot of time off, a lot of travel occurs, etc. And there were questions about whether or not, they would have the ability to, or the need to basically, for instance, cut back on some of the less profitable routes in order to basically conserve jet fuel. The fact that we are seeing, that not being as bad an issue as people had feared is quite positive, because not only are we talking about jet fuel, but we're talking about some of the downstream industries, travel translates to tourism, etc., and tourism revenue in not just Europe, but other parts of the world as well. And so I do think that if we are able to see, for instance, the war come to an end, hopefully this week, and we are able to see, supplies once more resume. What seems to be the levels of stockpiles at the moment does make it seem as if we are in a situation in which we probably won't have some of the dire consequences that have been feared. That being said, we just don't know for certain if this thing's going to stop. And if it doesn't stop, I think we will start seeing the kind of, doomsday scenarios down in the next few months, etc.
1: Viv Govender, always a pleasure. Thank you so much, sir.
15: Thanks for having me.
1: Thank you. That's Aviv Govender, Senior Analyst and Portfolio Manager at Rand Swiss. He takes us to exactly 6:51.
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1: And coming up in about 9 minutes' time or so is Mada Piri with Zochi Tika. Hello, madam. What do you have in store for us today?
16: Good evening, Tami. 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And then got it in it. Thank you so much, Tami Ngubeni.
1: Thank you, Mada Piri. Coming up on Zochi Tika.
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1: It has gone exactly 6:53 Central African time. Now, financing remains one of the biggest hurdles facing energy projects across the continent, with developers often struggling to secure the capital needed to move projects from concept to reality. Industry leaders say innovative financing solutions will be critical to unlocking investment and accelerating the continent's energy transition. Speaking to Channel Africa's economics reporter, Innocent Samosa, at the Africa Energy Forum in Cape Town, delegates stressed the need for the sector to explore innovative funding models to unlock greater investment in Africa's power infrastructure, as well as increase the pipeline of bankable energy projects across the continent. Take a listen.
19: As Africa races to close its energy gap, the question of how to finance the continent's power ambitions remains one of the sector's biggest challenges. Standard Bank's head of power and renewables, Rensha van Donder, shares some of the trends shaping the renewable energy sector in the region.
20: When we talk about renewables, we see certainly more and more focus on renewable energy across all our markets. So Standard Bank is currently in 21 markets across Africa, with a specific focus in growing the global portfolio in the power sector. Renewables are top of mind at the moment, and it's mainly driven due to the fact that, you know, you've got a free resource. Sun, wind, hydro, to a certain extent, you know, does play into a modular approach and the drive towards clean energy. So the bulk of our portfolio currently is focusing more around SADC regions, with South Africa, Zambia, Namibia, Zimbabwe leading the pack at the moment. I think you can also add to that, you know, markets like Kenya, where we've really been very successful in closing out projects and implementing and executing at a fast pace.
19: Principal Energy Finance at Nedbank Corporate and Investment Banking, Hlatsi Ngune, says the sector must explore new funding models to attract greater investment into Africa's power infrastructure and develop more bankable projects.
21: So, I mean, the financing is one key that obviously you require to execute your projects or to realize, I mean, any energy strategy. I'd say there is enough capital in the market. What really needed is the bankable projects. When you see bankable projects, they never at the moment run short of capital. I think South Africa being, you know, one of the interesting countries for many investors, we see even some of the international investors really looking closely, either supporting the government programs, and now even in the private space market, the emergence of the traders. So from a capital perspective, there is capital, but obviously one has to focus a lot on what makes kind of a project to be bankable. That's because that's the one that actually attracts capital. But in terms of the new models that we are seeing, is because project financing used to be, you know, getting long-term offtake, a certainty of cash flows, but we are seeing new models where we're looking at shorter-term PPA, we're seeing aggregators, where we no longer talk about the long-term, but, you know, average PPA life. So those now, there are new models, and open market, I think, is where we are transitioning, where the electricity is going to be traded like any commodity in the market.
19: The question remains, are international financiers putting enough money behind Africa's energy ambitions? Dr. Pindile Masangani is the group executive, programs at the Development Bank of Southern Africa, DBSA.
22: Innocent lenders are looking to make an impact on the continent. Everyone realizes that Africa must improve its economic situation. Africa has got a number of people that must be taken out of poverty. We need employment on the continent. We are a very young continent, as you know, with a very young population that has got aspirations and hope in terms of their own skills and, you know, reaching their full potential. And we know very well that the energy sector energy availability, energy affordability is the key and the cornerstone of how Africa will realize its full potential. So therefore, when financiers go into a country, we're not just looking to provide the infrastructure. We are saying that as we provide the infrastructure, let's realize the full economic value of providing that infrastructure. That infrastructure, remember, will be on the ground for the next 50 years.
19: Delegates say unlocking Africa's energy future will depend on innovative financing models, stronger partnerships, and a steady pipeline of bankable projects. For Channel Africa News, I'm Innocent Samosa at the 2026 Africa Energy Forum in Cape Town, South Africa.
1: 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I'm Tami Ngubeni. 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
3: And our government too is trying all the best to put more buses so that we have to try as soon as possible to clear this place. The place is not cleared because some of us like still heaping here. That's the problem which we're having. And I even asked the councillor to say that, can we close this camp? Those who are coming, they must direct to another place so that we must know what are we doing. Because at the end of the day, people they will be piling. If we take 1,000 people today, then the following days another 1,000 is coming. So it's the same thing, like we are not doing anything. So far, the buses which have left, first day the bus which left was 9. Then yesterday when I'm counting, I think 11 buses left. So when we calculate maybe 1,000 plus, the people who have left. But when we look on the ground, it seems like there's no one left. It seems like the people are still piling.
1: Bwalo la milandu loona za masankho mdziko la South Africa lotchedwa Electoral Court lipereka chigamulo chake posachedwa apa pa nkhani yokhudza chipani cha MKP ndi bungwe loona za masankho mdzikoli 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
11: If you go to the DFU report, Honorable Chair and Honorable Members, the aircraft is impacting the ground at 16 minutes past 10. At 12 minutes past 10, the pilots or the crew established their last contact with Mr.
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1: 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Honorable Chair and members, you can see that at page 80 of the Commission of Inquiry report. It is clear that the commission reached the above conclusions based on probabilities rather than cogent factors.
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13: Have our plan settled. We are in this moment counting with all the 26 players that we have in the squad. And tomorrow we'll make a decision who will be the starting lineup. No particular comments about that. I think it's not necessary to make comments. The story is open. The freedom of speech is open. So to add more comments about issues that are nonsense is not part of my business. My business it is to play with the cards that I have in front of me.
12: Thomas Partey akukumana ndi milandu yogwiririra komanso yankhanza zachiwerewere mdziko la Britain, milandu yomwe iye akuikana. Andrew Ocheng wa BBC ali ndi nkhani zambiri.
14: Partey will miss Ghana's World Cup opener against Panama after wrongly telling officials in Canada he had never been arrested or charged with a crime. He was denied entry to the country before Wednesday's match in Toronto because of the ongoing criminal proceedings in the UK. A Canadian coach rejected an appeal for him to briefly go in to take part in the game. Meanwhile, on the pitch, World Cup debutants Norway beat Iraq 4-1. Earlier, one of the tournament favourites, France, kicked off their campaign with a 3-1 win against Senegal.
12: Bafana Bafana, timu ya dziko la South Africa yafika ku Atlanta mu mzinda wa Georgia mdziko la United States of America patsogolo pa masewera ofunika kwambiri omwe akuyenera kupambana motsutsana ndi timu ya dziko la Czech mawali. 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Mtolankani watu Shawin Bryce Peace akulongosola.
15: After a fairly late arrival on Tuesday night in Atlanta, the team was expected to hit the sack ahead of a training session on Wednesday and a mandated FIFA press conference ahead of Thursday's crucial encounter. While the altitude will be much lower here, The teams are likely to play under a closed roof at the 75,000 capacity Mercedes-Benz Stadium, with grey, rainy weather forecast for the duration of Bafana's visit to Atlanta, ahead of their return to base camp in Pachuca, Mexico after Thursday's game. Hugo Broos is expected to ventilate his thinking ahead of the key encounter after copping some criticism for his defensive formation in the losing opener in Mexico City last week.
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12: And just like that, it's 9 o'clock Central African time. It's Wednesday, the 17th of June, 2026. Welcome to Africa World Hour on Channel Africa with myself, Mpho Sithole. Let's give you a sense of what's coming up in this hour.
13: I wish to state and state clearly that those who are doing this are not in the, they're not doing it in the good interest of the Nigerian people or the Nigerian government.
12: Authorities in Nigeria's northeastern Borno state say nearly 10,000 former Boko Haram fighters have now been reintegrated into society under a government-backed rehabilitation and de-radicalization program aimed at encouraging defections from insurgent groups. And
14: the first ones that are being affected by this are the civilians, and the most vulnerable of which are children.
12: As South Africa commemorated Youth Day, the African continent observed the Day of the African Child. So these and more stories coming up on the show this evening. Stay connected to Africa and the world with Channel Africa, the international voice of the South African Broadcasting Corporation. 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
12: Right, let's give you a sense of the question for Africa World Hour, hashtag Your Voice Africa. Today's question goes as so. KwaZulu-Natal police in South Africa were forced to use stun grenades to disperse a group of Malawian nationals at Sherwood Hall in Durban. This is following tensions between the group and immigration officials. What solutions do you think can ease the pressure around immigration and prevent conflict? Would love to hear from you. Share your thoughts with me in the comments or send a voice note on our WhatsApp line. That's +27 83 288 6684. That's +27 83 288 6684. Your voice matters. Let Africa hear you. Hashtag Africa World Hour. Hashtag Channel Africa.
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12: Let's take a look at stories making headlines. South Africa's International Relations Minister, Ronald Lamola, says South Africa and Rwanda must deepen economic cooperation and increase trade and investments. This is between the two countries. This comes as representatives of both countries hold talks in Pretoria. Rwanda's Foreign Affairs Minister, Olivier Nduhungirehe, says relations between Rwanda and South Africa are entering a new chapter. The talks include efforts to improve cooperation in trade, tourism and health. Lamola says the two nations are working from a strong base.
15: It is important that we redouble our efforts to ensure that levels of trade and investment are increased for the mutual benefits of our countries. Rwanda hosts numerous South African companies, and it is therefore important that the presence of Rwandan companies in South Africa is also increased. We commend Rwanda for the major strides your country has been making in the e-commerce, digital technology, agro-processing, tourism, health, education, and other sectors.
12: Now, a 66-year-old man from Rwanda has appeared in court in the Netherlands, charged with inciting and taking part in the massacre of scores of ethnic Tutsis. This is during the 1994 genocide in his homeland. The suspect, named only as Eugene N., denied the charges. He now has a Dutch nationality and cannot be extradited. And looking to other news, health officials in the Democratic Republic of Congo are searching for a 6-year-old girl with Ebola who was taken from a treatment facility in North Kivu province. This is more than 600 cases of the virus which have been confirmed in the country, with over 100 deaths recorded since the outbreak started. The BBC's Camilla Mills has the details.
16: According to an official notice, the mother and child were removed from a hospital by a group of men who refused their transfer to an Ebola treatment centre. Authorities say the child had tested positive for the virus and are appealing for information on her whereabouts. The case highlights the difficulties facing health workers as they try to contain the latest Ebola outbreak. Community mistrust, misinformation, and insecurity have hampered efforts to trace contacts and isolate patients in some affected areas. Health officials warn that finding the child is crucial, both for her treatment and to help prevent further spread of the disease.
12: Now, Ghana is hosting a major conference on repatriation justice following a landmark UN resolution recognizing the trafficking and enslavement of Africans as the gravest crime against humanity. Leaders, historians, and looking at legal experts from more than 80 countries are meeting in Accra to discuss the next steps, including restitution and reparations. The gathering comes as 123 UN member states backed the resolution in March. And looking to other stories, the G7 group of industrialized nations, including the US, have called on technology companies to ensure that their services are safe for under 18s. They say services should protect children's privacy, be age appropriate, and safe by design. The European Commission spokesperson for tech sovereignty is Thomas Regner.
17: We put our citizens first, and the well-being of our citizens comes first. And how was the beginning of 2026 marked? It was marked by Grok undressing digitally women and creating child pornography. We do not want to wait for harms to occur before starting to legislate and to tackle these harms. No, we do it the other way around.
12: And in other news, US President Donald Trump says the Memorandum of Understanding on Iran was not guaranteed, adding that it did not include immediate sanctions relief for Tehran. This comes just days after Washington and Tehran electronically signed the interim agreement, with a formal signing expected later this week. Speaking on the final day of the G7 summit, Trump also suggested that he could resume a bombing campaign if he's dissatisfied with the terms of the agreement.
18: No, it's not final. It's a memorandum of understanding. And if I don't like it, we'll go back to shooting at them, dropping bombs on their head. If I don't like it, if they don't behave, we'll go right back to dropping bombs right smack in the middle of their head.
12: Romeo Beckham, son of David and Victoria Beckham, has been fined after being caught using his cell phone while driving his Porsche in Westminster last September. Court papers show he was scrolling on his mobile while stopping at a red light with a loose dog in the car and a passenger also using a phone. He was convicted of not being in proper control of a vehicle, fined £440, given penalty points and ordered to pay additional costs. And that's how we come to the end of stories making headlines.
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12: It's competition time. 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
12: Now, KwaZulu-Natal police in South Africa were forced to use stun grenades to disperse a group of Malawian nationals at Sherwood Hall in Durban. This is following tensions between the group and immigration officials. The hall has been serving as a temporary refuge for thousands of Malawian nationals for nearly 2 weeks. This is amid fears of attacks linked to protests against undocumented foreign nationals. The group is currently awaiting processing for repatriation or deportation. To bring us some insight on the developments on the ground, we join now by Colonel Robert Nechuenda, who's KZN police spokesperson, to give us an update on the situation. Colonel Nechuenda, very good evening to you. Thank you so much for joining us. Welcome. Perhaps let's start here. Can you talk us through what exactly led to the confrontation at Sherwood Hall today?
19: What we have for now is that there was a bit
20: hello,
19: of...
20: Hello, General Africa.
19: ...where the people who were there thought that their counterparts who were being taken by Home Affairs vehicles were taken into police custody. They didn't know that they were taken to another court to be processed, because to make the process faster, there were two more courts which were arranged in Pinetown and in Durban. So maybe that information did not filter through to them. So they thought they were taken into custody.
12: Mm-hmm.
19: They got agitated and became a bit unruly, challenged the police. The police had to disperse the crowd and manage the situation.
12: Mm. So under what circumstances did you at that point decide to use stun grenades to disperse the crowd?
19: When the crowd tends to be violent,
12: mm-hmm.
19: and certain the security and stability of everybody who's around there, police have a responsibility to manage the situation and ensure that violence stops. And if people are not listening to what police are saying, mm-hmm. and they're even pelting stones to the police, trying to destroy vehicles, police had to act with speed. And that's what happened with minimum legal force.
12: Because there have been allegations circulating that buses carrying members linked to Operation Dudula may have arrived in the area and inflamed tensions on the ground. Can police confirm whether that part also may have triggered the tensions that broke out?
19: We do not have any information of any group that arrived there, because people who were agitated were those who were there for the past few days. It was not anybody new who was part of the group. And there was no any talk of any group that challenged anybody. It is the people themselves who were acting in protection of their countrymen, whom they thought that they were being arrested.
12: So were there any injuries reported during this confrontation, either among the Malawian nationals sheltering there or among law enforcement officers?
19: There was no injury reported up to this point. And we believe that there was no any injury.
12: Yeah. The individuals at Sherwood Hall are already, as you and I speak this evening, in an extremely vulnerable position. How do police balance crowd control while ensuring that, you know, there's dignity and the safety of people awaiting deportation or repatriation?
19: There are enough policemen and women on the ground ensuring that the area is safe. And that operation does not compromise the day-to-day.

0: It depends on how one wants to describe escalation.
1: Mm-hmm.
0: What we have been seeing is matches which have been happening for a few months now, and it's what we've become accustomed to, that police will wake up in the morning and there's a match somewhere, then we'll go and manage it. Police will be able to pick up matches being planned through intelligence and still go and manage it. So we cannot say there's been any escalation up to this point.
1: Mm.
0: And like we've always said, we spoke with those who are organizing matches, and they gave us a word that they are going to remain peaceful as they march. But knowing people, there could be criminal elements that will creep in. That's
1: yes.
0: why police will always be vigilant and ready to react and prevent any eventualities.
1: Mm, yeah, because we have seen similar tensions erupt before with tragic consequences in South Africa in the past. What lessons from past tensions like this are shaping how police are now handling Durban, KwaZulu-Natal, and perhaps just listening in on what's happening on the ground?
0: You will recall that there should be a balance between law enforcement and looking at the situation.
1: Mm-hmm.
0: What has been lessened is that you do not need to use force when there's no need to use force.
1: Yeah.
0: That's why the main aim is to prevent, hence these endless meetings with organizers, teaching them the law, reminding them of what the law says and what actions police can take. And the responsibility that they have, because once you organize a march, you are responsible for any action that anybody can take on that day. That's why there have been talks of late of people distancing themselves from any act of criminality, which is what we want. Because people can march if they want to, because they've got the right to do so.
1: Mm-hmm.
0: But once you start being unruly, violent, and commit crime, that's not marching. That's another matter which police must deal with in that context.
1: Yeah. Very well. Thank you very much. Thanks for speaking to us this evening. Colonel Robert Nechuenda, who is the KZN Police spokesperson, speaking to some of the tensions that broke out today at the Sherwood Hall in Durban, KwaZulu-Natal.
2: Vue d'Afrique, Vue d'Afrique avec Joël Moutiba.
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1: Right, we continue the conversation around migration issues. South Africa's Deputy Justice Minister Andries Nel visited the virtual priority court for immigration cases at the Durban Magistrates Court, an initiative aimed at fast-tracking immigration-related matters and strengthening law enforcement. The specialized court forms part of government's broader plan that was announced in the State of the Nation address and approved by Cabinet to improve the handling of immigration cases and ensure that all individuals entering South Africa do so legally. To expand the conversation, we're joined by Deputy Minister Nel to discuss this further. Deputy Minister, very good evening to you. Welcome. Thanks for joining us.
6: Bonsoir. Boa noite a todos.
1: Hi.
6: It's muito obrigado pela oportunidade.
1: Thanks for that. Unfortunately, that's the wrong show because there's a language barrier here. But thank you so much for joining us.
6: I just heard your blurbs earlier, and I did live in Mozambique for a bit more than a year. And

0: of course, a number of years in Brazil. So,
1: That's incredible. I'll be sure to let management
0: yeah.
1: know in case they need a stand-in for one of the shows. But let's get to the crux of it. I mean, you've been listening to the interview with the KwaZulu-Natal police, really just the SAPS talking to what happened, what prompted the tensions breaking out. And they're saying that the crowd of Malawian nationals were merely reacting following what they thought was their countrymen being arrested. What do you make of the incident?
0: Well, look, I think as the police indicated, it was definitely unfortunate, because from the point of view of the South African government, both nationally, provincially, and locally, together with the community, the surrounding community in Sherwood Park, I think we have come together to both ensure that our constitution and our laws are enforced, but our constitution and our laws also guarantee the right of dignity and fair process to all concerned, and we've taken care also to ensure that the humanitarian concerns, especially of most vulnerable groups, women and children, are taken care of. We on Monday, when I, or rather on Tuesday, when I visited, the Premier of KwaZulu-Natal was also visiting. The Mayor of eThekwini Metro was visiting. I had a lengthy discussion with him afterwards as to how the Metro can assist the Department of Justice and the Department of Home Affairs in expediting the court proceedings. We do understand that there are 7,000 Malawian nationals on site. The number is growing. We understand that they are also very anxious to return home. They made that abundantly clear in their court appearances, and I think we can understand their frustration. But just as we are appealing to South Africans to act within the law, we are appealing to the Malawian nationals similarly to respect the laws of our country, to understand that there are processes that are unfolding. We understand their frustration, but we also appeal to them to be patient and to abide by our laws.
1: As you make that call for patience and ensuring that people abide by the rules, many South Africans hear about overcrowded detention centers and delayed deportation processes. From what you observe today and throughout the conversations and interactions, where exactly are the biggest bottlenecks in the system? Because, I mean, you talk about a massive number, 7,000 Malawians,
0: Certainly.
1: stationed in one
0: There are
1: place.
0: 7,000 and growing. Out of those, 1,876 had been screened by the Department of Home Affairs and found to either not have any documentation at all or to have permits that had been expired, and that were essentially illegally in the country. Of those, 676 had been voluntarily repatriated. The Department of Home Affairs then embarked on a process of invoking Section 34(1) of the Immigration Act to issue deportation orders, which must go before a magistrate's court. And that is where we came in. We came in on late on Monday afternoon, and I must commend both the Department of Home Affairs, the Judiciary, Legal Aid South Africa, and the officials of the Department of Justice for really overnight setting up a virtual priority court that was able on its first day to process 70 deportation orders. Subsequently, to starting today, we now have two virtual courts running linking Sherwood Park Community center with the Durban Magistrates Court. In addition, there are four physical in-person courts operating at the Durban Magistrates Court. The report that I have is that by the end of today, they would have processed 278 deportation orders. We understand that there were also lessons learned on the first day and even today.
1: Mm-hmm.
0: So we're constantly enhancing the efficiency of the process. We stand ready to bring in more capacity, and we hope as soon as possible to finish the process of processing the Department of Home Affairs' deportation orders. And I must say, I think the one thing I just want to emphasize,
1: okay.
0: and I think it's a really important point, is that we on this is not a case of people just being run out of the country en masse. It is a process that, as the president said in his address to the nation on the 7th of June, it is being conducted within the prescripts of our constitution and our law. Due dignity and procedural fairness is being granted to each and every individual who appear before our courts.
1: Mm-hmm.
0: I sat for probably the better part of an hour listening to those cases. The magistrates were absolutely scrupulous in ensuring that all procedural rights were adhered to. People were asked if they wanted legal representation. Legal Aid South Africa was on site to provide that assistance. Yeah.
1: Okay, so Deputy Minister, critics might argue at this point in time that as a government, you're perhaps creating new systems without fixing underlying institutional weaknesses. How confident are you that this entire process won't simply move the backlog elsewhere? I mean, we listened to the president yesterday on June 16 talking about how this is a problem that South Africa must fix and there mustn't be any scapegoats and so forth. But how confident are you that this won't simply move the backlog elsewhere?
0: No, look, the president, in his both in the State of the Nation address at the beginning of the year and in the address to the nation on this on the 7th of June, outlined a comprehensive whole of government and whole of society approach. And I must say, within a space of 2 weeks, there has been a phenomenal coherence of government at national, provincial and local level and various sectors of society. The Interministerial Committee on Migration, chaired by Minister Mameluke Kubai, the Minister of Justice and Constitutional Development, I think has done phenomenal work in putting together or sharpening existing plans, working out a very, very concrete implementation plan. We've been meeting probably every day, second day, with different sectors of society. Earlier today, the president met with religious leaders. The deputy president met with traditional and Khoisan leaders. Earlier in the week, the minister and members of the IMC met with the Chapter 9 institutions, the Human Rights Commission, the Public Protector. So we're constantly engaging the whole of society. At the same time, we have made a lot of progress in tightening up our systems.
1: Yeah. Are there measurable targets? Pardon the interruption. I'm just looking at the time. Do you have measurable targets attached to this initiative? For example, you know, reduction in case turnaround times or deportation delays and so forth. When should the public expect results? I mean, you spoke about, I think, 278 deportation orders being processed. And that compared to 7,000, well, minus the 1,800. That in itself doesn't talk to an aggressive deadline.
0: No, I would beg to differ. I think we are very acutely aware of the urgency of the situation. I was on the ground. I spent the better more than an hour at Sherwood, interacting with Home Affairs, with Legal Aid, with the Department of Justice and with the Consul General of Malawi. I have a very, very real appreciation of the urgency of the situation. We are really doing all in our power to step up. Remember, we've been going for 2 days now. So we've gone from processing 70 to almost 300, and I'm sure that tomorrow it'll be even more. And we're constantly seeking ways of expanding that. The point I was trying to make earlier is that whilst we're handling the situation at Sherwood Park, we've also got, as you were asking about, to implement a broader program of ensuring the integrity of our borders, the integrity of our identity documents, inspecting the compliance with those on in terms of labor inspection, also just upping our game in terms of ensuring the integrity of our National Population Register, phasing out the old green barcoded IDs, which are susceptible to being forged, and corruption, moving towards a smart ID system, and purging the Department of Home Affairs and other departments of corruption. In the past week, the Minister of Home Affairs announced the 2,000 fraudulent study permits were being revoked. The Special Investigating Unit, which we as the Department of Justice have a close relationship with, did a very, very comprehensive and penetrating investigation of the Department of Home Affairs. As a result, many, many people are being fired, and systematically that department is being cleaned up.
1: Very well. Thank you so much for speaking to us this evening. That was South Africa's Deputy Justice Minister, Andries Nel, speaking on efforts to strengthen immigration enforcement through specialized courts.
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1: Okay, so we have asked you the question for this evening on hashtag Your Voice Africa. The question is, KwaZulu-Natal police in South Africa were forced to use stun grenades to disperse a group of Malawian nationals at Sherwood Hall in Durban. Following tensions between the group and immigration officials, are asked, what do you think can ease the pressure around immigration and prevent conflict? We have a response here from Thabo G. Mongatane, who says, we've been putting pressure on the government to take control over this whole illegal immigration situation, seeing immigrants fight the very people who are meant to protect and ensure safe repatriation or deportation is disheartening. I believe all governments must be responsible and work together on this. Lobbying private sector and NGOs will put less pressure on each country's fiscus. Other African governments must also ensure proper communication with those who are in South Africa illegally. And John Jerry says, this is not good. Those people are going home, so why do that? Please let them stay on one side and they must come back home. Okay, so let's also listen to a voice note.
3: Hello, hello, China Africa. How are you doing there? How are you doing, all staff members there? If you're doing okay, I'm also great.
1: We are okay.
3: All right. I want to put my opinion. I'm also a Malawian guy, which is also, I'm staying here in South Africa. But in other part of South Africa, not that side where these things is happening. But I'm still following what is happening there. And I can say police were all right to control the situation. Yeah, but we have to see also where it started, these things. Yeah, if these South African people chase people away from their places where they were staying, and they gather together waiting for the repatriation to go home. Then they have to wait for the government of Malawi to make a decision to take those people home. And there's no need for them to follow them and check the what is happening or what's going on, like the way they do. Like we heard that the Dudula people, they went outside with the buses. I don't.
1: So that was Mr. Mpi. Thank you very much for engaging with the topic and sharing your views. And just listening to what Mr. Mpi has said there, insofar as the coordination with the government of Malawi, and listening to Deputy Minister Andries Snell, who said that they are in constant communication when it comes to ensuring that the processing is happening on one end in South Africa, and that documentation then allows for the deportation, repatriation process to take place. But say, thank you so much for interacting and engaging with the topic. Continue to share your thoughts with me in the comments, or send a voice note on our WhatsApp +27832886684. Your voice matters. Let Africa hear you. So let's take you to developments in Nigeria, where authorities in the country's northeastern Borno state say nearly 10,000 former Boko Haram fighters have now been reintegrated into society under a government-backed rehabilitation and de-radicalization program aimed at encouraging defections from insurgent groups. The program forms part of broader efforts by Nigerian authorities to weaken jihadist groups operating in the Lake Chad region by encouraging fighters to surrender and return to civilian life. More on this, Nhlanhla Mahlangu spoke to Douglas Ogbankwa, who is a Nigerian lawyer and convener of the Security Situation Room.
4: Situation of terrorism in Nigeria, whether in Borno State or any of the states in Nigeria, has been viewed with a lot of odium and opprobrium by Nigerians. It is indeed an anathema that terrorists will be outsourced back to the society to unleash more mayhem. I wish to state and state clearly that those who are doing this are not they're not doing it in the good interest of the Nigerian people and the Nigerian government. You would realize that despite the fact that the army and the police and other security agencies have carried out inroads in fighting terrorism, arresting suspects, and arresting culprits, that within time, when they have been able to achieve a lot of inroads in fighting terrorism, the terrorist activities will simmer down. By the time that these, would I call them hawks, who are deceiving the Nigerian government, released back to the society, the so-called rehabilitation program, or other insurgent fighters, you notice that the insurgency will be a resurgence of insurgency. So insurgency has become a huge industry in Nigeria with a value chain.
5: Has the insurgency stopped in Nigeria, or do we still have pockets and reports of attacks by Boko Haram?
4: What we have now is there's an expansion of terrorism. You now have a situation where you have some who they call the Kachalas, who are like they're holders of some kind of interest within some elements in the northeast of Nigeria and in the northwest of Nigeria. And it is spills over to the south. You have kidnappings on Nigerian highways. This is an international terrorist activity. And the Nigerian government must pay close attention to details. And that means that every single person who is found to have committed a terrorist activity should not just be charged to court, should be brought to book. And the only verdict that the court can give is death. And I dare say, and I want to say it very clearly, that if you can rehabilitate terrorists, you should rehabilitate kidnappers in the south. The use of the nomenclature bandit was carefully crafted by these hawks who are racketeering this, what we are talking about now. The only thing recognized by the Nigerian law are terrorists. That's who they are. The reason they are using the nomenclature bandit is to give an inroad and a window for there to be some discussion. The Nigerian people are tired.
1: Right, that was Douglas Ogbankwa Esk, who's a Nigerian lawyer and convener of the Security Situation Room. He was speaking to Nhlanhla Mahlangu.
6: Darubini ya Afrika na IM Henry Shakifu.
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6: Darubini ya Afrika kila Jumatatu hadi Ijumaa kuanzia saa 11 kamili saa 12 kamili jioni majira ya Afrika ya Kati.
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1: Now, the 9th biannual World Conference of the International Forum of Teaching Regulatory Authorities began on Wednesday in Johannesburg, South Africa. It's held under the theme Strengthening the Teaching Profession and Teaching Councils. Matters relating to teacher professionalism, regulation, ethics, innovation, and of course looking at the future of education systems are being deliberated in the three-day conference. The Africa Federation of Teaching Regulatory Authorities believes countries from Africa can share their best practices with others and equally benefit from other regulators from across the globe. Sisi Sakhalo was at the conference and has more on the story.
9: The attendees of the conference include education leaders, policymakers, teaching councils and researchers from across the world. The discussions taking place are centered around the teaching profession and the work of the regulators. The Africa Federation of Teaching Regulatory Authorities is one of the organizers. The regulator has highlighted the importance of having this conference and its benefit for the teaching profession in the African continent. The president of the regulator is Dr. Ebi Mubanga.
10: So for us as AFTRA, with the blessings of the South African Council for Educators under the Ministry of Basic Education, we are greatly honored to host this conference because we have brought the whole world, you know, in terms of teacher regulation to the continent and in South Africa to be particular. So we are putting actually Africa on the map, meaning we care about the education system. You know, as a continent, the motivation is that if we fix the education system, then we can desire for a better Africa, a better global village. So education is key to anything and development that we are talking about.
9: Professor Steve Wokecha from Nigeria has highlighted that the importance of the conference is for regulators across the globe to exchange best practices, build networks, and do a sort of a bilateral and multilateral understandings and agreements. He says they are working towards teachers being able to work anywhere in the world because the standards would be the same. He adds that Africa has been given a voice.
11: Africa has been the lead or headquarters for 2 years, and I've had that privilege of being the convener and chair for 2 years. It's enormous to see that Africa is leading the world. So it has given us power, it has given us visibility, it has given us voice. And then we do not only go out to learn from the outside world has also come to learn from us because Africa has its own philosophy, and we have been promoting philosophy of education, African philosophy, even in the teaching profession. So it mainstreams Africa into the global scheme of things. For me, as a Nigerian, and Nigeria was the first country in Africa to enact a law to establish the teaching profession, that's Teacher Registration Council of Nigeria. That was in 1993, and I know the second was South Africa in 2000. And these two countries founded the Africa Federation of Teacher Regulatory Authorities. So as parents, like AFTRA is our baby, seeing that we've come of age where we could host the world, it gives us joy. It means we are growing.
9: South Africa's Minister of Basic Education, Sibiyo Kgobe, has stressed the importance of having the teacher regulatory authorities. She explains further on their significance and also elaborate on the message she had for the delegates.
12: Regulator bodies are incredibly important for the professionalization of our teachers and also to restore public trust. In South Africa, we've got the South Africa Council of Educators, and that is the body that makes sure that our teachers are constantly acting with integrity, that they are registered with that professional body. However, as these regulators are sitting today and gathering today, one of the key messages that I had for them was that we need to make sure that we deal with the issue of artificial intelligence in terms of its impact on education. And the view is that we can't replace AI, or we can't necessarily ignore AI, and that we've got to embrace it. However, it's very, very important that we make sure that we don't embrace AI at the expense of the teaching profession. There's no artificial intelligence that can ever replace an ethical, qualified educator in a classroom.
9: The conference ends on Friday. For Channel Africa, I'm Sisi Sekgalo in Johannesburg, South Africa.
1: Now, South Africa has taken a major step towards its plans to end its energy crisis and diversify its energy supply. American gas giant and, of course, ExxonMobil has signed a preliminary agreement to supply liquefied natural gas to the Zululand Energy Terminal to be built in the port of Richards Bay. The announcement comes after Eskom earlier this month inked a deal to be a foundation customer. Zanele Buthelezi has more.
13: South Africa is in the process of developing its first ever liquefied natural gas import facility in the port of Richards Bay. Zululand Energy Terminal is part of the country's plan to ease its reliance on coal-fired power generation. The facility is a joint venture between Vopak Terminal Durban and Transnet Pipelines, chosen in 2024 to build and operate the LNG facility. Officials say the ExxonMobil deal to supply LNG is a significant milestone towards making the facility a reality. It's also a major step towards energy security and a shift to cleaner energy in the country. ZET Director Oliver Naidu says the deal is expected to create a competitive and sustainable gas market in South Africa.
14: I think having a credible customer like Exxon as part of our terminal, I think it gives the project sustainability, gives the project assurance, as we've got a long way to develop.
13: The proposed import facility is in the early engineering design stages. In the initial phase, plans are to develop a floating storage unit and an onshore regasification plant. The second phase will include an onshore LNG tank and additional regasification capacity. Earlier this month, Eskom signed a long-term deal as the facility's foundation customer. The power utility plans to build and run a 3,000 megawatts gas-to-power plant in the Richards Bay Industrial Development Zone. Eskom's Chief Executive for Strategic Delivery, Alfred Siema, says the project will see between 80 and 100 billion rand in investment flow into the Richards Bay area.
15: Gas will act as a backbone for a balanced energy system that ensures integration of renewables, not instead of renewables, integration of renewables at scale, and not compromise the country's energy security and stability. We are not going to go back to the dark days when our grid was unstable.
13: The Umhlathuze local municipality says it's committed to ensuring that conditions are conducive for investors. Mayor Xolani Ngwezi stressed the need to ensure that locals benefit through job opportunities and skills development.
16: There must be some form of beneficiation, and that can only happen provided the investors here are able to share with us what are the skills that are going to be needed in the future when this project starts happening.
13: With South Africa's gas supply from Mozambique expected to drop by 2030 due to depleting fields in that country, the country is racing to develop the infrastructure to support its LNG imports. Eskom says it expects its gas to power plants to be completed by latest 2030, but supply will depend on the Zululand Energy Terminal. Meanwhile, environmental impact assessment processes are underway after Eskom failed to get the green light in the first submission. In the coming months, Eskom is expected to invite partners in the private sector to collaborate in the development of the gas-to-power plants. Zanele Buthelezi, SABC News, Richards Bay.
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1: Time now to check in on what's coming up on African Diaries. Titch Mataz joining us to give us a sense of what we can expect. Titch, a very good evening to you. I hope you're well. What's on the show tonight?
18: Hey, Mpo, I'm doing well. Hope you're a little warmer today than the previous few days.
1: Yeah, it's warm on this side, definitely.
18: Yeah, fantastic. We're going to make it warmer as we go into the show tonight. This being a Wednesday, we kick off with a real talk on Titch's Love and Relationship Corner. We will receive a letter from a listener seeking our help. And joining me on that conversation will be the one and only Dr. Nicholas Neves. On the show tonight, Soul Stage will present to you in the second hour a guy called Tongai Chirisa. He's an incredibly talented African singer, songwriter, poet, and actor with over two decades of work across stage, screen, sound, and he moves between continents and genres with the same ease he brings to every role. He's currently based in Hollywood. Before the night is over, make sure you catch Big Brother Talk right here on Channel Africa.
1: A great show lined up. Titch Mataz giving you what you can expect on that show at the top of the hour.
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1: Now, as South Africa commemorated Youth Day, the African continent observed the Day of the African Child. It was launched in 1991 by the Assembly of Heads of State of the then Organization of African Unity. The day honors the courage of the 1976 Soweto learners who stood up against oppression. This year's theme, ensuring universal access to water, sanitation and hygiene for every child in Africa, highlights the importance of protecting children's basic needs and rights, particularly during times of crisis. Jean-Nicolas Paquet-Rollo of the International Committee of the Red Cross elaborates.
19: If we look at the statistics today, the ICRC, the International Committee of the Red Cross, has recorded over 130 conflicts in the world, of which 40% are ongoing on the African continent. Now, what happens is that when rules, the law of armed conflict, international humanitarian law, which at its core is about preserving humanity during a war, is not respected, the first ones that are being affected by this are the civilians, and the most vulnerable of which are children. And they are affected in various ways and in severe ways because of the extreme vulnerability. They first face multiple challenges, including family separation, displacement, interrupted education, psychological distress, and reduced access to healthcare and essential services. Now, take, for instance, water, since this is the theme this year of the African Union, and especially for the African Child Day. Children will get dehydrated much faster than adults, and lack of sanitation, lack of water, because the essential infrastructures are not functioning, leads to diseases. In protracted conflicts, so in conflicts that are typically lasting beyond 3 to 5 years, where there is a sustained level of fighting and hostility, and where essential services continue to be disrupted, like many places on the continent across the world, but also on the continent, children are likely to, are 20 times likelier to die from diarrheal diseases and waterborne diseases than they are of that very same conflict. Now, if you take the fact that this is in a continent that is knowing one of its biggest growth, and where it's estimated that by that in 25 years, the youth will be over 1 billion in the continent. If there is no respect for international humanitarian law and children are not sufficiently protected in conflicts, and that the lessons of the Soweto uprising, which were about rights, are not upheld, then you face a whole generation that will continue to enter this vicious cycle, continue to feel the increased vulnerabilities, and eventually be exploited, abused, and recruited into armed groups as a sole means of being able to survive and going forward, with all of the consequences that these bring. Communities have livelihoods, they have means of subsistence, whether high or low, depending on where they live. But basically, they work in an ecosystem where water is provided, where healthcare is existent, where education, where children can go to school, feel a sense of normalcy and have a hope at the future. And their parents are working and are able to put food on the table. The day these subsistence and this ecosystem and this network that sustains communities is disrupted, be it first because the hospital is no longer working or because there is no longer water, then you cannot irrigate the fields, you cannot give water to the animals, to the and then it's the food chain that is affected. And that's not talking about displacement, when all has failed and the only choice for families left is to displace themselves, then they leave and abandon everything behind, their systems of existence, their systems of coping mechanisms, and they become looking for food. They do not have the chance to produce it themselves. Prices are expensive. They reach cities where others are also putting pressure on these systems, and so on and so forth. And eventually, hunger kicks in, and humanitarian organizations, as willing and as capable or able as they can, are no longer able to cope with the amount of displacement that you find on the African continent, nor not to say globally. Recovery, I think I'll use the example of this particular day. And we're often asked, and I often get the chance to meet with families and to meet with those who are feeling the effects of conflict. And when you ask them what it is that they hope and what it is that they want, the first thing they will tell you is to not be afraid anymore. And it's for their children to be able to go to school. And I'm linking this to the fact that if we want their rights to be protected, and if we want children, the youth, if we want communities to be able to have the agency that we think that they need, then they have to be included in the solutions. They have to be included in the discussions around conflict. They have to be allowed a space at any effort of reconciliation. And only then can we start thinking about recovery in the long term. Humanitarian aid can do a bit, can cover a gap for a certain while. Ultimately, if communities are not included in the response, if there are no processes to ensure reconciliation and dialogue between communities, especially those that have been affected by the conflict, it's very, very difficult today to think that there will be a solution or a peaceful solution to a conflict.
1: And that was Jean-Nicolas Paquet-Rollo of the International Committee of the Red Cross. And that's how we wrap up Africa World Hour for today. From myself, Mposa Tole, my producer, Tracy Boomgaard, technical producer, Dumelo Mokoena, social media, Elaine Bengani. Thank you for listening. 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Tich Mataz coming up next. Good night.
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18: Good evening, everybody. How you doing? Welcome to the show. My name is Teach Mataz. Thank you once again to the one and only Mposi Tole. She'll be back same time tomorrow between 9 and 10. So every night, 10 till midnight, you can catch me, Teach Mataz, on African Diaries. I'm also at www.channelafrica.co.za. If you'd like to send me a WhatsApp and let's have a chat, the line is at +27 83 288 6684. That number again, +27 83 288 6684. Guess what on the show tonight? Lots of excitement. We have a letter we're going to read from one of our listeners in the next 15 or 20 minutes. And before the night is over, all the way from Hollywood, the incredible Tongai Chirisa is going to be our very, very special guest tonight. Once again, welcome to Channel Africa.

0: have been listening to this incredibly talented African artist, Asa, for quite a while, and I'm beginning to like her discography. So beautiful. Back to back as we get into the show tonight with one of the biggest songs from Mali. It's called Ogechi. By the way, you know that the first trillionaire, Mansa Musa, he was the king of Mali in the 14th century. He was the richest man who ever lived. Yeah, first trillionaire out of Mali. But guess what? I think Africa's done it again. Elon Musk has now been certified a trillionaire and is also from Africa, ain't it? It's 10 after 10. Welcome.
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0: Amazing voice indeed. Her name is Somi, but she was christened Laura Kabosomi. She's of Rwandese and Ugandan origin, although based and has lived almost her entire life in the stateside. Currently working on a new album, What Does It Take to Bloom? Check it out. It should be on Spotify in the next couple of weeks. My name is Tish Mataz. It's now 16 after 10. We've got that special letter to be read coming up shortly.
1: Darubini ya Afrika na I am Henry Shakif.
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0: And so every Wednesday we invite one of our listeners to write to us concerning their love relationship. My letter tonight reads, Dear Tich and Dr. Neves, my partner and I have been together for quite some time now. Over time, we've become comfortable with this wall of silence that has grown between us. We have learned to argue, disagree, love, and respect each other in silence. The silence feels safe, but I can see it is also keeping us stuck and apart. I do not want silence to be our normal. I want us to grow. I want us to share and talk to each other, even when talking seems uncomfortable. Please help me find ways to change this pattern. I'd appreciate any guidance or tools to help us speak up, listen better, and stay close when things get hard. And thank you in advance for your time and guidance.

0: This is a letter written by Monde from Bramfontein. Hey, Dr. Neves, good evening. Welcome to the show. Heard, hope you listened to the letter. What are your thoughts?
1: Yeah, good evening, everybody. Well, you know, when we talk about silence, we should understand why we do that in the first place. It's often because of fear. And the rest of underlying emotion, what fear actually means one day, because it could mean more resistant, more likely. If I speak up and I speak on truth, I express my needs, how is that going to be received by my partner? I also don't want to provoke them and increase the conflict, perhaps. So sometimes just being silent is safer. And so we have to try and find alternative ways of communicating. But firstly, it's about checking in and understanding what is the reason behind the silence and which partner actually is the more silent one. It's quite rare that both are equally silent. There is generally one who wants to, you know, connect and communicate a little bit more. And it sounds like that's our, you know, moment there. And so we want to chat and find out a bit more there around what the underlying feelings are that prevent further communication, and then silence is the result. So I'd love to hear a little bit more about what the underlying reasons are there, perhaps.
0: Yeah. Doc, is it normally the guy who doesn't talk as much as the lady in relationships?
1: It's hard to say, right? But in my experience, let me speak from that place. It generally is the guy who's a little bit more resistant to the emotional world of feelings. We tend to be a bit more pragmatic, logical, results-driven. We struggle in the world of feelings and emotions. And sadly, yes, in relationships, a lot of the ladies do feel neglected as a result of that so-called emotional unavailability. But it's something we can all learn to do. And certainly it's... you know, it's an option there if we want to take the relationship further. And I think these days the expectation's there, right, that we actually are able to be a bit more emotionally available. And so, yeah, there's so many tools and, you know, coaching, counseling, all these different things, therapy out there for people to do. So, men, come on, let's pull up our socks and certainly get communicating better. But again, fear is a very real feeling, and, you know, trauma can also be involved in a lot of our relationships as well. And so there's always a reason behind the silence. So if we can find the meaning behind that and try and connect with the partner in and around why they're choosing silence, they can start to maybe feel safe to open up. And if we don't judge it, and if we don't complain or criticize too much, it's an invitation for the person to start to communicate and express themselves a lot more. So, yeah, I'd love to hear a bit more there.
0: The author of the letter, Monde. Good evening. How are you?
2: I'm good evening. I'm good. How are you?
0: Not bad at all. Are you the silent one, or is your partner the one that talks a little less?
2: I believe my partner talks a little less, if I may put it that way, because we've been in a relationship for quite some time, and she works in corporate, and I'm an artist, so I kind of have energy most of the time, but she's always, like, tired and exhausted, so it's quite hard to communicate to her, and I feel like we've built a wall where we're just silent in the house, and she doesn't talk whenever she's vulnerable. So we have love and compassion, but there's nothing emotional and vulnerable. We can't be vulnerable around each other. It's hard to speak to each other. I speak a lot, I communicate a lot, but she hardly says anything.
1: Oh, sorry to hear that. It can be such an awful situation, and I'm sure you feel at times actually a little bit neglected, and I'm sure that creates a heart sore there for you. And you miss your partner, it sounds like, also. So I'm really sorry that's happening. Look, you know, when a lady comes back and she's been at work all day, her battery's really going to be flat. And so she's maybe kind of been so busy and involved with other people that she helps herself feel better and more like herself again by just going inside herself. It's almost like seeing her going into her shell. Okay, and so she does that to just feel calmer, And maybe a subtle thing is just to invite her into a conversation, and just perhaps when there is a bit more energy, maybe that would be over the weekends or on a Sunday when she's had time to recharge. Just say, be vulnerable. And if you can, I know it's not easy, but tell her that you miss her and that you're not pointing a finger, you're not blaming her. She's busy. But is there a way that maybe at the end of the day, there's something that you can do to help her charge her batteries so that she can, in the end, be available for more conversation? Does she like a nice long bath? Is it that she just wants to be on her own? Does she like a little shoulder massage? What is it that you can do perhaps to help her transition from work back into the home and back into the relationship with you? And I think that's often where we lose each other, is that transition from work back home. And so it's really about just helping her charge her battery up. I would say the last thing that maybe she's looking for is, a complaining critical partner when she gets back. She's already been through so much of that in the day. So maybe just find out when she is charged up a bit more, what would work for her? What would be helpful? And be vulnerable and tell her that you miss her. You're not pointing the finger, but you'd like to be more connected when she comes home. What do you think of that idea?
2: I think it sounds amazing, but it's quite hard because she's mostly on her phone most of the time. So I literally don't know what's really good to do with her because it's been long in this relationship and it's truly really hard to understand what my partner likes. But I tend to watch her facial expression at certain times just to note what she likes or what she doesn't like. But it's quite hard because most of the time she's on the internet.
1: Okay, man. So then, if she's on the internet, then it almost feels like there's a third entity in the relationship and you're in competition with the internet, right? And so she sounds quite shut down at this point. Can't speak for her, but it sounds like she's quite shut down. Maybe she's quite avoidant of her feelings, and so she prefers just to be in her own space. But my friend, sadly to say, this isn't really sustainable. There's going to need to come a time where you're going to need more. I can hear that you're being neglected, you're not being fulfilled. This isn't a satisfactory situation for you, as much as there's been a lot of investment and there's been, a lot of time together. So we need to maybe put down also something called a boundary. Maybe that says something along the lines of, hey, this is how I'm feeling. And unless these things change, this then would be the next consequence of that. Because if it were to continue, I think it would be quite a an impact on you. So if you ask yourself, if this is it, if this is as good as it gets, are you prepared to stay with it, or are you looking for something to improve? And so sometimes people who are quite quiet and silent, they need a bit of agitation. They almost need to see that you're quite serious about shifting the dynamic. And then they maybe wake up a bit and realize, well, actually, I didn't realize I was neglecting you so much. What can we do about that? So you might have to take that next brave step and actually decide on what is your next boundary that you're going to put down. You don't have to break up, but you can just say, this isn't working for me any longer. And what I'm needing is a little bit more time and connection. And until we can have that, then this is the consequence of that. Do you think you could look at something like that, perhaps?
2: I think I love her so much. I think she has something in her, but I feel like she's stuck on something which I can't solve at the moment. But I've been like trying to speak to her, but she's coming slowly and slowly. But I'm not sure if is it healthy silence or just she's avoiding me, you know? So
1: Right. Yeah. Well, healthy silence would be, that's how I recharge my battery. But once my battery's charged up, then I reconnect and I engage in the relationship again. If I'm constantly silent, then I'm actually in avoidance, and therefore I have an actual issue, maybe more with intimacy and deeper connection and more intense emotions and conversations. And so I tend to avoid those or hide behind the internet so as to avoid them. And so then you're actually dealing more with a wound inside that person, perhaps, where they really struggle to actually be more available, sadly. And that then would need an actual professional to come in and maybe help her, you know, to understand it and actually help her to get a little bit more engaged there. But, you know, again, if she's in her shell, I think the important takeaway tonight is to realize that that's not in your control. You've done so much. What's in your control is what you do next, which is to perhaps put down a bit of a boundary that this is not what you are looking for in a relationship. It's not what you're there to invest in, and you would like to see a change. But then give an actionable step by what you mean by that, which means you would love just 5-10 more minutes per day at the end of the day. Right, can we try that this week? And if that's not the case, then I am going to be doing something to show you that there's a consequence to that. You know, sadly, that sometimes has to happen. And I've always got that, you know, three strikes and you're out rule. In other words, you can offer invitations to connect more 3 times. And if the person does not reciprocate or there's no change in the behavior, then sadly, you have your answer. The person's not going to change maybe as quickly as you would need, unfortunately. And then you would have to make a decision based on that.
2: I quite get you.
0: So, Monday, how long have you been in a relationship with your partner?
2: I believe it's been 3 years and a half.
1: Yeah,
0: that's quite an investment. That's quite a long time. Yeah. And do you perhaps have contact with somebody close to your partner, a friend or a relative? Maybe you could try and investigate what's going on.
2: Yes, we quite have the same friend group. So we do most of the things together on weekends, but most of the time I'm unavailable. And when I'm available, she's avoidant, so.
1: Okay. Man, can you hear you guys just aren't on the same page there? You know, and look, I love the suggestion of maybe asking friends and family if there's something that's going on that you need to know about, because sometimes she might be, you know, confiding in a friend or a family member that you also know. That sometimes is a good way to get some information. It's a very difficult situation to try and get on the same page. Another question to ask is, has something happened that's maybe really upset her, that she doesn't feel resolved in, and that she's maybe holding resentment against you for, and therefore is almost punishing you with the silence? That could be something. So just think back over the last couple of months. Have you done something there that you've maybe missed that she's still holding a grudge over? That can sometimes be the case also. But yes, you know, sadly, if it's an avoidance, it's something that can be a little bit more chronic. Another thing to ask is, was she like this in the beginning? Or is this something that's now developed after the 3 years? That's also a good indicator as to what you could maybe expect going forward there.
2: She was quite happy during our first years of our relationship. And then she started becoming very silent after her mom's death. So I'm not sure if she's still traumatized or still processing the death of her mother, or is she just avoiding me?
1: Well, you know, grief is something that can be very deep and very painful. If it's been since that time, I would certainly perhaps consider the fact that she's maybe really struggling to know how to deal with the loss of her mom, and that she could be in grief. People often shut down. They do go into silence. It's one of the stages of grief, but it sounds like she might be stuck in that phase, and that then obviously can lead to even something like a depression. You know, so instead of her maybe avoiding you, she might be depressed. But I don't want to lead you into a different direction or speak for her. I don't want to label her, but it's something to consider that perhaps, yes, since that time, if it was something that was really, really traumatic for her, she could still be sitting with that trauma. You know, it takes a good couple of years to get past something like that if you're really close to that parent. So you might be sitting with somebody who's really struggling with grief.
2: Yeah, probably might be the issue, because I've tried to bring it up, but she never like tried to speak on it. She always tried to avoid the question.
1: And, you know, my friend, I think the takeaway for you also tonight is we can respect someone's grief, and it's tragic, and it's incredibly sad to see. But if it's not shifting, Her grief is not your grief. And that means you should not be the one who has to suffer too. You can certainly have empathy and compassion for what's happening and be there for her. But if she stays stuck in that grief, it means that she's actually unavailable to you. And so, you know, what do you do then, right? And so it's worth really trying to bring that up with her and just trying to use a different approach. It would seem like what you have tried isn't working. So that's why I've suggested escalate the boundary. And what I mean by that is to give her an idea that if things don't shift or there isn't more connection, there's going to be a further change in your behavior. And you must decide what that looks like. It could be something a little bit more severe than what you've been doing at the moment. And it could look like perhaps moving out of the bedroom, going into the spare room. It could even look like moving out, right? It could be looking like you only come over 3 times a week or whatever it is. But she needs to kind of know that, you know, you're not happy with that. And so you're not going to stick around for it, but you're open to conversation. You want to be helpful. But if she's not going to be forthcoming, you can't live in that prison for the rest of your life, sadly, despite her grief. Has she been able to reach out to anybody else, a professional, and maybe speak with someone, or is she just really isolated there and keeping it to herself?
2: She's been really isolated and been to herself.
1: Yeah, so look, my friend, she might be depressed even, you know, after the loss of, you know, the family member. It might be worth your while just to research a bit more on depression and actually see, you know, what could happen. And, you know, Titch was making a good suggestion there about checking with family and friends and maybe calling in somebody that she knows to also maybe speak with her and maybe highlight the fact that they've also noticed this and that something maybe should change there just to help her. And we can never force somebody to do something against their will, obviously, but sometimes when we are depressed, we don't have the internal motivation to get up and do things. And sometimes it is easier just going on the internet and just shutting off from the world and everybody. But then it does have an impact on the relationship, sadly. So I would perhaps explore that a little bit more, you know, depression.
2: Yeah,
0: like you're gonna have to make a decision, and you sound like a great guy, so we only wish you the best and hope that you are able to work the situation out.
1: Okay, friend, good luck, man. But please take care of yourself. Remember the boundary. You've done so much already. Take care of yourself and put yourself first, please.
2: Thank you, Dr. Neve.
1: Okay.
0: Dr. Double N, thank you. And Monday, good luck.
2: Thanks, guys.
0: All right.
1: Good luck.
0: This is Channel Africa, and it's now 20 minutes to 11.
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0: Amazing stuff. This guy's going to be on the show a little later on as one of our guests tonight. His name is Tongai Chirisa, Hollywood superstar doing incredible things in the stateside. Song called Tariro. Also played you on Malay. Song called Forever Love. And whatever situation or relationship you're in, I hope that God blesses you so that your love may be forever. Right now, it's 10 minutes to 11. My name is Tish Mataz, and this is African Diaries.
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2: Did you know that men are actually far less likely to seek help for mental health challenges, often suffering in silence until they reach crisis point? June is Men's Mental Health Month. It's important for us to broaden society's understandings around mental distress and what that looks like for men.
3: With men, I think it's more subtle behaviors, because men are not going to say I'm depressed or I am anxious.
2: Yeah.
3: But what they might say is I'm tired, I'm stressed, I just need to push through. It may look like increased irritability. It may look like increase in substance usage or alcohol abuse or withdrawing from family or even spending excessive amount of time at work. These can all be warning signs, but they're very much more subtle in men because we kind of dismiss it as that's just the way are.
2: Dr. Alicia Porter, member of the South African Society for Psychiatrists.
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0: Some strong songs. Midweek party is almost 11, and we did play your combination between Thames, Davido, also produced by the incredible DJ Khaled, Know Your Worth. And this is quite an amazing song, appropriate for this month of June when we empower young Africans. It's Youth Month. Her name is Amanda Black. She was recently in Kenya. She rocked the place, and this song is called Power.
1: Not just what happened, why it matters. 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
0: Yes, indeed. Welcome to the last hour when we're about to wrap up Wednesday, the 17th of June. Welcome to the show. If you're joining me, my name is Tish Mataz. This is African Diaries. 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

What an artist. Her name is Azana. She was born on the 13th of September 2000. Gamma 2000, fella. And what a track. It's called Your Love Has Landed Her Tonsils. And her talent to a lot of Afro House remixes and tracks. And I can't wait for her to perhaps team up with somebody like Black Coffee. You never know. It's now 5 minutes after 11. I'm going to play my next song from one of the very, very special sons of the soil. He's done exceptionally well, not just in Africa, but he's rocked the state. His name is Tongai Jerisa, my special guest, joining me for Soul Stage tonight.

0: What a song, Forever Your Lord, Tongai Arnold Cherisa, our special guest tonight. Let me tell a little story. I know this man for a long time. He's an actor, singer, poet, and storyteller born on the 8th of August 1991. With over two decades of work across stage, screen, and sound, he moves between continents and genres with the same ease he brings to each and every role. Rooted, fearless, and fully human. He began at home on one of Zimbabwe's top soapies called Studio 263 as Detective Trevor Davis. And at 23, he won himself Best Actor for Tanyaradzwa. That early promise carried him to South Africa's AFDA for training, then across the Atlantic as Man Friday on NBC's Cruzo opposite Sean Bean, the role that introduced him to global audiences and opened Hollywood's doors. Since then, he's built a career of amazing range, from the charismatic Father Nicholas on the Jim Carrigan show to Justin Bell on iZombie, Richard Nube on Another Life, and Crispid Grieve on Mayfair Witches. Let's welcome the one and only Tongai Arnold Cherisa, my man.
1: You know, on,
0: you know what I mean, huh? Drum rolls, please. How you doing?
1: Come and teach.
0: Same, man. You know, I try and tell people that I know you, like, this is my young brother. And people don't believe me, so tell them. Tell them. Hey, live on radio.
1: Hey, them how know. Far back do we go?
0: How far back do we go?
1: Geek, from the time when you had the studio at the house, and you know, get into this whole music vibe. Titch was the man. He's still the man. And we were just like, yo. I remember the first time I walked into the house. I'm like, yo, this is,
0: yeah,
1: this is Titch. Yeah, he teach Mataz, y'all. So, man, it's so good. It's so good to know.
0: It is so
1: long.
0: Good to have you. Yes, you know, we've been family yes, for a long yes, time. Sir. I need to ask you, you recorded that really beautiful song with Mr. Bell. Whatever happened to that song? It was like a love ballad or something.
1: Oh, my God.
0: Do you know what I mean? What happened to that song? I can't even remember the name of the song.
1: I don't know. I've forgotten, but I don't know if we ever got to actually finish it. I know we had started it, and then
0: yeah,
1: I think Mr. Bow was, you know, he was on his trajectory, and so I guess he
0: got busy.
1: And then I think at some point, Odious from Tarina, our boy,
0: yes, he did,
1: but yeah, good memories, man, good memories.
0: Yeah, I'm so glad you could make some time. I know you're very, very busy. You know, superstar. Glad that you're on the show today. I want to take you back.
1: Yes, sir.
0: Studio 263, you're just getting started out. Do you know you'd be the person that you are today?
1: What's that?
0: You know, when you started out on Studio 263, way back in the day, did you know you'd become the Hollywood superstar that you are today?
1: Oh, my God.
0: Any inclination at all?
1: No. You know what was funny? Like, I used to do a thing with my brothers that back in the day when you had to go to like a DVD store to, you know, loan out the DVD so you can watch it and then return it. And, you know, before the movie started, there was like 10 minutes of like commercials or like trailers. And we still had that dude that did the commercial voice, you know. And then.
0: And
1: so every time, you know, he would say the names. Will Smith, Denzel Washington.
0: Yeah.
1: I would literally put my name in there as well. I had no idea why I used to do that, but it was just like, yeah, one day is one day. That's what I knew. But this is before, like, I truly had an idea of that I really wanted to be an actor. Mm-hmm. So, you know, it was one of those things I would always do, and my family would be like, man, what are you talking about? Like, yeah, one day I'm going to be in Hollywood. I don't know how it's going to happen, but it was what it was. And obviously, you know, I think the gift just kept on giving. And, you know, you start in Zimbabwe, theater, film, TV, and and then it just snowballed into this thing that is what it is today.
0: Yeah, you got an amazing story, I got to tell you. Are you planning on writing a book? I mean, this is incredible. Did you ever Did you ever think, you know, Hollywood was the way? Oh, I know you started off as a singer, you know, as we were talking right now. We've played a couple of your songs, amazing stuff. Where do you feel comfortable? Man. Yeah, inside a studio or in front of a camera?
1: Both. I think creating and being a creator, as long as I'm in my element, that's where I'm most comfortable. And, you know, I thank God that I've got different forms of expressing the gift of creating. So whether it's through performance or through singing, as you know, like music was the first thing that I truly connected or tapped into from high school. And then, you know, starting off this little a cappella group with my friends in high school, then eventually trying to break it into this Zimbabwean market. So music has always been my first love. But thank God, you know, you got this other gift that was dormant. And I would say I didn't know that this was a gift because it was something that was already innately in me from the time I was a kid playing, you know, making funny voices and creating characters with friends. I just thought that we were just having fun, but that was actually, you know, the manifestation of the gift. And then it was my, and you know, this is special because in junior school, my grade four teacher, Mrs. Herring, was the first one to kind of like point out that I was really good at drama, you know, but grade four, what do you know? You just want to play soccer with your friends.
0: Yeah, true. Yeah.
1: Then the same thing happened in high school with my English teacher, Mrs. McAllister, who then, you know, kind of like wrote me into the school drama play. And from there, it was just, oh, the epiphany of this is what I want to do for the rest of my life.
0: I know we have a lot to talk about, so I'm going to try and squeeze in as much as I can. What would you say was the thing that broke you into Hollywood? How did that happen?
1: Man, there's so many stepping stones. I think the first thing, obviously, going to South Africa, going to film school, getting an agent and stuff like that. And I guess besides the talent, I think, you know, like you said, there's just so much to speak on. Like I'm tripping over my words because it's like I'm trying to condense almost 20, 30 years of of a career in an hour. But I think it was just the biggest thing was just the hunger and the desire that there was no plan B. And I just needed to do and be

0: I'm the king. The prince was the first one. Make, I'm the king.
1: This
0: don't
1: is it. You know what I mean? Make no mistake. Make no mistake. Wow. So
0: but what a wonderful
1: Yeah. Would you say you started off as a comedian? Was you know, comic roles your thing then, or you just so happened to be available for Mr. Bones too?
0: Yeah. So you know, I speak English in Shona. You know what I mean? And the vernac, you know, I was gradually learning how to speak some Zulu and stuff.
1: But yeah.
0: In South Africa, you know, because those are the languages, I was only restricted to like English speaking roles. And so whatever came across my table, I had to perform to the best of my ability. And so when Mr. Bones came around, you know, because I was also obviously a huge fan of the franchise. I'd seen the first one and a lot of Leon Schuster's films. So I kind of knew his comedy. So it resonated deeply with me. And so when the opportunity came, I knew the first thing I needed to do was go to the gym because I was a skinny boy.
1: Yeah.
0: You know, and so
1: I remember.
0: So I was fortunate. Oh, skin and bones, man. Come on.
1: You were Mr. When you were younger, you were Mr. Bones.
0: I was the legit, the OG.
1: The OG.
0: Mr. Boney, come on now.
1: Yeah, yeah.
0: But yeah, so I ended up going to the gym for like 2 months because I went in for the first initial audition around November, I think. And so it was during Christmas time and they were like, look, callbacks will probably happen only in January. So I was like, perfect. This is the right time for me to get like a gym membership in South Africa. I was living in Randburg at the time. And so I joined the Virgin Active and just worked my butt off for like a month and a half. Because I was like, look, if the character's name is Akule, I've got to show some sort of physical, you know, definition. And so that was I think that's what separated me from everybody else because of how committed I was over the holidays. And so when I had the callback with Leon, which was really amazing because once he started to speak his gibberish, I was right there with him. I think we had a full-on conversation for like a minute in the audition room, just speaking that gibberish. So the vibe was there, the chemistry was there, and you know, I think that was it.
1: Yeah. Are you still in contact with Leon?
0: Oh, no, I haven't been in touch with him for a few years now, but I think last time I saw him, we were at the gym together. It was probably like 3-4 years ago.
1: Okay.
0: You know, kind of said hi, but I haven't been in touch with him since.
1: Yeah. So you do everything, man. You've done comedy, you've serious roles. You've even become a transformer.
0: Transformer. Oh, yeah, buddy. Come on, man. Dreams, bro.
1: You know what I mean?
0: Dreams.
1: You know what I mean?
0: You know what I mean? Like, we grew up watching Transformers and the opportunity to voice Cheetor, it was such a random audition. Like, and that's the beauty about how these guys are so secretive with this stuff. I just thought it was like a voice for like a cartoon.
1: Yeah.
0: Right? And, you know, so, you know, it was like a few lines that I had to put on tape. Put it on tape. Next thing, they're calling me into the studio. And I'm thinking, okay, I'm still thinking it's a cartoon.
1: Yeah.
0: And I'm like, cool, you know, 3-4 lines. I'm trying to break into the voiceover world. This would be nice. And then the director, God bless my, like, I wasn't aware of who he was at the time.
1: Okay.
0: You know, because of how secretive. So I walk in and the director walks in. He's like, hey, okay, so this is what we're trying to do, this. And I'm like, cool. And so he's watching me and how I'm just behaving. He's like, you have no idea why you're here, right?
1: Yeah,
0: I was like, I'm here to do this voice. It's a cartoon, right? And kind of like chuckled. And then he walked off. So I'm in the booth. Next thing, so obviously with voiceover, you gotta speak when you see the image in front of you. And the first thing that came on screen was, if you've seen the movie, was when the gorilla jumps into the river and it's like hitting its chest.
1: Ah, yes.
0: At that moment, that's when I knew. I was like, wait a minute. This is Transformers! So I'm geeking out in the studio and I'm looking around to see if the director knows what he's put me in here for. So that's how I got to realize and know that I was actually auditioning, well, actually putting the voice down for Transformers.

0: Oh, cheetah.
1: So that was wild to me. So like it was a surreal experience, and just to kind of have, get the all clear that I finally, nabbed this role was just like really cool.
0: Yeah. So where are you most comfortable? What kind of roles do you enjoy the most, Tongai?
1: Tish, man,
0: Yeah.
1: this is, I just got to the party, man. This is a buffet. I'm gonna eat everything. I'm eating everything, bro. I'm eating everything because I want to try that. I want to try that. I want to try that. Because as an actor, as a creative, you don't limit yourself. You
0: Yeah,
1: know,
0: okay.
1: you're acting. So I want to be comfortable in the uncomfortable. I want to try all kinds of things because it only expands my repertoire as the consummate performer. So, and every genre has its own style of performing, and kind of like its own type of rules. So I get excited exploring and learning at the same time. So yeah, man, it's buffet season for me.
0: You're gonna eat up everything.
1: Everything, bro. I'm coming for everything.
0: Everything. You know what I mean? Even those little bread things on the side, you're gonna eat them
1: Less
0: up.
1: breadsticks, what cheese sticks, whatever. I'm coming for every yonke. What's that? I don't know, but I'm gonna try it. Yeah.
0: Yeah,
1: If we
0: all
1: fail,
0: right.
1: we fail hard, but
0: You know what I mean? You know what I mean? 2026, what are you working on at the moment?
1: so 2026, man, just finished season 3 of my TV show Mayfair Witches. So that will
0: Ah,
1: be dropping
0: yeah.
1: sometime top of next year because they're in post right now. I just got back from Greece where I was I did my first major film. I produced my first major film and I was starring it as the lead. So we're currently in post for that. It's a feature film. And yeah, man, just kind of like cooking some stuff on the side. So got some scripts that we're working on, and hopefully we can get that going pretty soon. So if keep a couple of mbingas, my guy, just send them my way, man. We need a couple milli. What's good?
0: I'm definitely gonna
1: What's
0: make
1: good?
0: that call. I'm definitely gonna make that call. My very special guest tonight, Tongai Chirisa, is live on Channel Africa. We'll be right back. Don't go nowhere.
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0: This is Channel Africa, home of the superstars. We'll fish them out wherever they are, even if they are hiding somewhere in Hollywood. We found him, Tongai Chirisa. He's my guest tonight. When last were you in Africa? I've not seen you in Africa in a few years. What's going on?
1: No, I've been home. I was home in June for like a whole month. That's where I got to record my EP slash album.
0: Oh, okay.
1: Yeah,
0: oh, nice.
1: yeah.
0: Yeah,
1: So we try to come home at least once a year.
0: Yeah, okay, that's good. No, and the recorded, amazing body work, very gospel. How's your relationship with God? You are in Hollywood. I mean, you are confronted by all kinds of things. How have you stayed loyal to God?
1: Bro, it's God that brought us. There was Jesus before there was Hollywood. You know what I'm saying? So, that can't change because it's in my DNA. I'm here because of him. And so, you know, no, those things, they're being challenged by my presence. Okay.
0: God doesn't send
1: his servants unless he's got a mission for you. Yeah. So, you know, I'm a staunch believer that when he orders your steps, it means that he is giving you dominion over a place, over a territory.
0: Okay.
1: And so Hollywood being what it is what it is, but my God is greater. So we don't mix. We are not, God is not an option, a second option, or just an idea. He is real. He's a lived experience. And because of the miracles I've seen in my life, even from Harare going to South Africa and then finally coming to the States. Tish, I mean, if I was to tell you some of the stuff that God was able to do, you know, you would, you know, we might be calling, you know, police in here because you'd be like, how were you able to? But he makes a way where there seems to be no way. Mm. So I've seen miracles in my life in a way that regardless of how people might view Jesus in Hollywood, I'm just like, y'all capping. And so, you know, my life will be evidence that, you know, he is real. So it doesn't even, it's not even a question like, how do I balance this and that? Because he is Lord over everything. So I'm not subject to man and their faces. My loyalty and my allegiance is to God, and then he orders my steps. So I'm here because of him.
0: Mm.
1: You know, I don't want to get on my soapy preachy box, but you know, sometimes it needs to be said. I think people give too much power.
0: I agree.
1: You know, to the dark side, and when you're like, well, everything is created under him, so you know, then there are millions and there are thousands of people who profess the word, the name Jesus in Hollywood. I'm not just one of them. So there are. You definitely see the light and the power of that. But, you know, Hollywood being Hollywood, you know, it's always going to have an interesting relationship with the name Jesus and the faith of Jesus. But, you know, I'm not perturbed. It's expected, and you just roll with the punches, and then, you know, you just allow people to experience you. And when they experience you in the authentic way, they experience Christ in the most authentic way without it being propaganda or politicized.
0: Yeah, well, that's powerful, man. I mean, really, the stories we've heard coming out of Hollywood, and this is who you are. You've remained focused, and you've remained loyal. I want to say that it's an incredible testimony. But this black thing does actually exist in Hollywood,
1: You mean in terms of what the black thing? What do you mean?
0: The darkness, the power from the Illuminati. I mean, you know what I mean?
1: This is... Listen,
0: yeah.
1: Whatever you desire in LA, you will find.
0: Okay.
1: Whatever you desire, whatever your heart is inclined to, you will find in Hollywood. You know, and I think it's really not that different compared to the things that we experience back home. I think the beauty about Africa is that it's a very spiritual place. A lot of the people are in tune with spirituality versus majority of the people in America, you know, tend to class it as, you know, fables or just like, oh, it's just folk tale. So they're not spiritually awakened to some degree. But let not that be, do not be fooled, because there are a lot of people that practice spirituality, but it doesn't have a certain, the connotation that is associated with African spirituality. Because, you know, Hollywood has done a good deal of making it sound cutesy, and it's like, oh, it's a kumbaya, it's just something that you do. But they know. I think the real ones know that this thing is real. It's out there, and it does affect lives in ways that some people don't quite understand yet. But they know it's out there.
0: Yeah. So, talking about your EP, is it out now? And you see yourself as a gospel singer and only gospel?
1: No, I classify myself as a worshiper. I don't sing, I worship. And I think music for me has just been a form of gratitude and, you know, giving back in that capacity. Mm. And that's the music that makes me most calm, most alive. Mm. And I really get to connect with God in a very transcendental way, transcendent way. And that just makes me feel good. So no, I don't think I'll ever be consider myself a gospel artist. I just love to sing. I just love to sing that style and that type of music. And if it ever does happen that some career comes out of it, praise God. If one person listens to that one song, praise God. I do it as a form of giving back. And it just so happens it's a gift that people can actually hear alongside. So, I just pray that, you know, it blesses people, it touches people, it helps people connect to the Creator in a profound way, as it does for me.
0: Yeah. Let's talk about the business. Hollywood, is the epitome of movie production, but Nollywood is coming up, you know what I mean? And have you considered going the Nollywood way at all?
1: I'm always open. I've always said I burned the candle from both ends. You know, as you know, I've definitely done a couple of films in South Africa, Courting Anati, you know, Happiness is a Four-Letter Word. So I'm always open to collaborating with African talent because that's the next frontier. And, you know, our stuff just keeps getting better and better. And we've kind of leveled up in a way that you can't really tell. You can't really tell, like, this is an amateur production compared to what else.
0: Yeah, true.
1: Whatever else, you know what I'm saying, is happening in America. Yeah. So at this point, man, it's all fair play. You know, I am always up to collaborating with Africa and coming home to do stuff there as well. So, you know, I wasn't playing, though, about I got scripts, man. So I said, you know, if you know something, let's talk off the air, bro.
0: Hey, we're going to do that. I'm telling you, man, I hear you. Yeah. I hear you. And the thing about you, what I love about you is always the focus. You know, when you say something, you mean it. So let's go for it. Why not?
1: Let's go for it, man. So, man, Nollywood, there were some opportunities that came my way, but unfortunately, scheduling, I wasn't able to do some stuff. But, yeah, I saw the trailer for the one film, and it looks amazing. It looks amazing. I'm excited. Like, this is the kind of stuff. It's kind of like World Cup right now when you think about the African teams, man. You know, a couple of World Cups ago, they used to be timid and afraid and, you know, in awe of these big soccer stars. Now, they're going pound for pound.
0: We're showcasing our presence, man. We're showcasing who we are. Love it.
1: And that's what I feel. That's what's happening on the continent with our film and television. That, you know, technically speaking, to some degree, you don't need Hollywood to be successful.
0: So one of the things I did, Tongai, is I let most of my female listeners know that you're going to be on the show. Why are you laughing? Don't even laugh. This is serious, man. This is serious. So they want to know, they really want to know, who is the lady in your life?
1: Ah, that's easy, man. Her name is J-O-B. Yeah, you know. Her name is J-O-B. You know, we just grind it out. She's very, very articulate with what she wants to do. Uh-huh. Anytime I'm like, yo, let's get to work, she's right there with me, man. So I appreciate her.
0: You're crazy, man. Everybody loves you. An amazing guy. So you're not available. You currently are dating J-O-B.
1: And J-O-B, man, she might be taking... Listen, we's tight like that. We tight, you know. She be taking me places, bro, man. Look, she took me to Greece. You know, I'm on these beautiful locations for like months on end. Like, JLP be treating me real good, man.
0: Yeah, real good.
1: But No, ladies. We are still currently single. But no rush. You know what I'm saying? No rush. We're at a place where you're like, listen, if it comes, it comes. Easy come, easy go.
0: Cool.
1: But yeah, we just gotta be focused on what's in front of us in the meantime, and just keep it at that.
0: Tongai, young person in Africa listening to you now as your parting shot, what you gonna tell them? They wanna be like you.
1: Put Jesus first.
0: Amen.
1: Really put him first. Let that be the center of every decision that you make. Present your request before him. And then he will give you the desires of your heart if there's a genuineness on that. That's first and foremost. I think everything else comes into play. Be hungry. Make sure that there is no plan B to whatever dream and vision that you have. Understand that it's not going to be easy, but knowing who you are and whose you are in Christ makes the journey worth the while, because you're going to get to your destination. Yeah. But there's going to be certain things that you need to learn about yourself along the way, because this is the most important takeaway. God can give you the career or the $1 million in this year, but if your mindset is in a place of scarcity and thing, it doesn't matter if those things come, because you're not prepared within yourself to handle the success. So deal with self, deal with your character, sort out things that hinder you as a person, so that you can be prepared for the next step along the way, because not everybody is supposed to go to the mountaintop, because it's a long way down when you tumble, when you're not ready for it. So have aspirations, but don't be too quick to get there, because you might do yourself a disservice and ruin yourself before you actually get to really flourish.
0: Yeah, amazing word. Thank you so much. My young brother, love always, Tongai.
1: Always, my guy.
0: Superstar. Salute.
1: Pitch my tab, y'all.
0: Yeah.
1: Yes, sir.
0: Yes, sir. See you on the side. Tongai Chorizo live on Channel Africa.

0: One of his praise songs, Tonga Engineers are live on the show tonight, all the way from Hollywood. Track he calls Tariro. This is amazing stuff. I'm Tish Mataz, and this is Channel Africa.
1: This is the generation that learned to turn limitation into expression, into opportunity, and the freedom to create. 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Africa! 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
0: Okay, cool. So earlier on tonight, we had a very interesting letter. It came and we read about it, tried to give our author some help, some assistance to try and break the silence. And I just want to share some nuggets concerning silence and relationships right here on African Diaries. Silence starts small. Catch it early. Ask yourself, when did we stop talking about real stuff? Naming it loud, even just yourself, stops it from becoming your new normal. Do not force we need to talk at 10 p.m. Try shorter check-ins during walks, during the day, cooking, or driving. Side-by-side talks feel safer than face-to-face because it's as if you want to confront your partner. Say, I miss hearing your thoughts on this, instead of, you never talk to me anymore. Curiosity always opens the doors. Do not start with your deepest fears. Start with things that are small on a daily basis. This part of my day was heavy and I saw something that reminded me of you. That's the kind of conversation you want to have with your partner. Silence feels dangerous when you are used to it, but not all silence is bad. Let a pause sit after somebody speaks. That's good silence. Rushing to fill it with, complaints and stuff like that kills the mood. And lastly, if you really are in a relationship that means a lot, be sensitive. Take your time, show respect, and talk about the things that make a difference. Thank you. That's from Tish Mataz, Big Brother Talk. So I wish you only the best in your love relationship.
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0: The best in African music, the rhythms keep getting hotter. I'm Titch, and in the next 10 minutes, we're going to be checking out Morris Touch. I want to tell you a little story about this young lady. Her name is Ira Starr. Has got Benin and Nigerian genes. She is possibly Gen Z's queen of Afro pop music. And that song is called Stability. Brings our time to 10 to midnight.
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2: Did you know that men are actually far less likely to seek help for mental health challenges, often suffering in silence until they reach crisis point? 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It's important for us to broaden society's understandings around mental distress and what that looks like for men.
3: With men, I think it's more subtle behaviors because men are not going to say I'm depressed or I am anxious.
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3: But what they might say is I'm tired, I'm stressed, I just need to push through. It may look like increased irritability. It may look like increase in substance usage or alcohol abuse or withdrawing from family or even spending excessive amount of time at work. These can all be warning signs, but they're very much more subtle in men because we kind of dismiss it as that's just the way of.
2: Dr. Alicia Porter, member of the South African Society for Psychiatrists.
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0: Okay. African Diaries, it is. Let's check out my main man who's getting ready to bring the morning in. Morris Touch, how you doing?
4: Very well, Titch. How are you doing? How's the capital today?
0: Capital is doing great. I know that you're getting ready for the weekend already. What's happening in Bulawayo, city of kings and queens?
4: We're entering the weekend in a few hours' time. We're already in Thursday, and you know what we do every Thursday? We switch back and turn back the hands of time, bring back those fantastic memories of yesteryear. So we are going retro. We're bringing music from yesteryear, music that has a very positive impact on the way that we are making music as the continent of Africa today. Music that inspires, music that tells a very big story about who we are, where we're from, and where we're heading to. And today we'd like to look at music that became the soundtrack of the June 16 uprising. Later on, one can't ignore the movie Sarafina and what then came out as far as soundtracks are concerned. You will know that on that very same movie, there are soundtracks that include the likes of Mbangeni Ngema making the music, of course, being the one of the actors and key personalities in that movie. You also have music that came through from artists that came through as far as the US. So that's what we'll be looking at as far as music from that time is concerned. In particular, the music that came through from James Ingram as well. You would know that James Ingram made a track on that album, One More Time.
0: Beautiful stuff. Ah, I used to love it, man. Remember that track.
4: Yeah. One of those big and great sing-alongs, but very emotional as well.
0: Hey, Morris Touch, thank you so much. I can't wait to check you out on the other side. That's Morris Touch taking care of business after, you know, what I got to do. You know, I got to play a couple more songs, but he's going to be burning and taking you back in time Thursday morning on Afro Republic.
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Hey guys, thank you so much for having been part of the action tonight. We meet same time tomorrow from 10 up until midnight. You know this is where all the action is, celebrating 54 countries, 6 different languages. I'm Titch, this is African Diaries. One rhythm, one love, one Africa. Good night.

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1: Set against a background of bringing out the very best in, when it comes to African music, this is your one-stop shop when it comes to the goodness of the African continent, the motherland. Thank you very much for choosing us and making us your number one. You could have been elsewhere, but you chose us, and that we don't take for granted. Much love and appreciation. Without a doubt, go out to Teach Mataz, who's been here from 2200 hours through to midnight on what we call African Diaries. He's back again with yet another edition of that fantastic, phenomenal show later on tonight. It is my time to shine. I have just kick-started a brand spanking new day, which happens to be the 18th of the sixth month, the year being 2026. I certainly hope that wherever you are, you're receiving us nice, loud and clear, and that everything that we're doing here is worth sharing with those that have a very special place in your heart. Principal players I'm talking about. Welcome to it. Let's do radio the way it's supposed to be done. Rie Kopane is part and parcel of our show and marks the genesis of today's edition of Afro Republic with the track entitled The Suga. And this is how we do it. www.channelafrica.co.za. That's how best you get to connect and engage with us via the World Wide Web. You can also experience us via satellite, DSTV, Audio Bouquet 802 and Channel 628. That's on OpenView for those within the borders of Southern Africa. Nothing beats the power of good music, especially if you're hanging out with your very good friends. Top of the morning, Dumelo Mkwena takes care of us from a technical point of view. Welcome to Afro Republic. Welcome to Channel Africa, the African perspective.
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0: It's the sounds that take us way back into time, the type of music that brings back those fantastic memories from yesteryear, which is what we're all about today. We take you way back into time, bring back those sounds that have something written on them as far as our history is concerned. This was 1994 when this song dropped. When one looks at it now, it's about 32 years and still sounding like it dropped yesterday. No one will ever blame you for thinking that. That's Angelique Kidjo, born in Burst, yeah, New York, Benin born, New York based, and a Grammy Award winning artist, about to receive a star on the Hollywood Walk of Fame. That's how great she is. We also had one fantastic song coming through as well from Lee Bianca, and the song is My Place. It's 14 minutes after the hour of midnight. Welcome to it, and thank you very much for choosing us and making us your number one. 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Top of the morning. Welcome to it. It's quarter past midnight.
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2: 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Afro Republic with Maurice Touch for the best music in Africa. Right here on...

0: with my darling. Victony coming through with that track. Oh, my darling. When was the last time that someone said to you, my darling? When was the last time you heard that? Oh, man. I think that's the most, romantic way of calling someone. I used to cringe when I was young when someone said the word darling. I used to cringe. I don't know what I was thinking, but whatever it was, was it a good thing at all? Oh, man, beautiful stuff, beautiful music making it into our show as we take you around the continent of Africa, bringing out the very best days, the best of ones, the best there will ever be. We had Real Louis Honor featuring Oboloko, Clement, and Randy Rod Bazzi, and the tracks that we had to share with you as, of course, one big record that has a very special place in the hearts of so many. Real Louis Honor and Mamba Noah Bachelors. That's the track that we had to share with you. Thank you very much for joining us and making us your number one. 27 minutes after the hour of midnight. We've got so much as far as going back into time is concerned, bringing back those fantastic memories of yesteryear. Stay with us. We've got you covered. The fantastic sounds of Africa dominating the airwaves till 3 o'clock.
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0: You're at the right place at the right time, where African music is dominant. Oura Salad coming through and sharing with us that fantastic track that has a special place in the hearts of so many. That's Marvel, and this is what we get to do. We also experienced the music from 1996. That's how we went back there. We went way back to the year 1996, and that was a studio album by renowned Guinean singer and choral player Mori Kante. It features 10 tracks that blend West African griot music with vibrant Afro-funk and electronic arrangements, which was typical of Mori Kante, you know, that electronic arrangement. One can never forget 9 years before the release of Tatebola, we had Mori Kante coming through with Yeke Yeke, one of those big records that did take the world by storm and profile him as one of the best African artists that we ever had. Remember, this is the guy who dropped this album, and this Yeke Yeke, and it went on to sell over 1 million copies in Europe. He became one of the leading African artists and the first one to have his material or his music sell more than 1 million copies just outside Africa. In the European territory, he did well, and that was one of those songs that went on to top charts in so more than 10 European countries. That's how great Mori Kante was, and we thought we should drop you something from him. As we go retro, bring back those memories of yesteryear, we're all about bringing out the very best in African sounds from Cape to Cairo, touching the mountain peaks of Kilimanjaro. Hope that all is well with you. Thank you very much for joining us, and thank you for staying with us. Let's talk the FIFA World Cup and SABC. I can tell you, win big with SABC Plus this FIFA World Cup season. 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
2: The Alexandra Regional Court in Johannesburg, South Africa, has sentenced Abelamine Mugabe to 24 months in prison or a $24,000 fine for pointing a toy firearm, as well as 18 months imprisonment or a $12,000 fine for being in the country illegally. Meanwhile, his co-accused Tobias Matuhodze has been sentenced to 3 years imprisonment.
3: So basically what the magistrate said was that, you know, he has taken into consideration that the complainant or the victim did in fact withdraw the charges. So both of the accused will actually have to be deported. He is to be escorted by the investigating officer. However, in terms of Matonze, he will in fact have to serve his prison time, and thereafter he will in fact also be deported back to Zimbabwe.
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0: It is what we get to do that has earned us a big name in the game. We are all about bringing out the very best of African music until the hour of 3 o'clock. We played you the fantastic sounds coming through from one fantastic African artist by the name of, from Seychelles actually. His name is Espoir Toi. That's the artist that we had to share with you. And before that, we experienced the music of Angelique Kidjo coming through with Africa. We had to take you way back into time and bring back those memories from yesteryear. That's what we do every Thursday. We take you way back into time and share memory, bring back those memories through the music that we get to share with you every Thursday. It's the 18th of June, 2026. Welcome to it. It's at exactly 1 o'clock.
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0: Doing what we do with so much love, dedication, passion, and a whole lot of excellence. Thank you for choosing us. Thank you for making us your number one. We love the idea of coming here. We love the idea of sharing the very best with you. Welcome to it. In case you're just joining us for the very first time, we celebrate you. We certainly hope that wherever you at, the magic that we're sharing here, is you find it worth sharing with those that have a very special place in your heart. www.channelafrica.co.za. 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That's on open view for those within the borders of Southern Africa. Thank you for choosing us. Thank you for making us your number one. Maurice Touch is my name. Top of the morning. Welcome to it.
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0: It is everything that makes radio make sense. It's quarter past the hour of 1 o'clock, top of the morning. And thank you very much for coming through. Rombe, that's a big track coming through from Shinso Man, one of those first artists to come through and push this Zim dancehall sound in Zimbabwe. And at the top of that, we had Kapsa Dismal coming through with Banner Boy, Casper New Vest, and Wizkid and the track Sponono. Thank you very much for staying where you at and allowing us to be who we are. Always bringing out the very best there is, the best there was, the best there'll ever be. 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
3: The continent is supposed to be united for a common purpose. We are supposed to be united as, I mean, why are you not doing this to the whites who have been in your country? Are you moving around checking their documents? Are you just saying that it's only Ghanaians, only Nigerians, only Somalians, I mean only Africans, blacks who are living in South Africa without the right documentation? Is that what you're trying to prove? No.
2: Fred De Hoe, spokesperson for the Ghana Foreign Affairs Ministry.
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I know I fell in love, but I don't get your money. 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

0: Big Bomb Bomb coming through from Kid Keda. That's what we and Mavo getting together there and making that fantastic track on your station of choice, Channel Africa, the African perspective. Woman, man, at the top of that at 26 minutes after the hour of 1 o'clock. How you doing? Hope you're well. Thank you very much for staying with us and allowing us to be of service to you as far as delivering top drawer type of selection is concerned. We do this every Monday through to Friday, 12 midnight to 3 a.m. And it's all about bringing out the best there is, the best there was, the best there will ever be. And our hope is, while we are doing this, is that you're receiving us nice, loud and clear, and that you're finding everything that we're doing here worth sharing and sharing with those that you love so very much. Side by side, back to back, non-stop, continuous jamming. Let's do what needs to be done, which is delivering top of the drawer. Great stuff, great sounds, great music. Side by side, back to back, non-stop, continuous jamming and showcasing of good music while you're hanging out with your very good friends. Thank you. Maurice Touch is here. Francis Tumelo Mkwena is taking care of us from a technical point of view. The two of us are delivering the very best. We will dock our ship at exactly 3 o'clock and make way for the fantastic Thabo Matshaka, the Shy Guy.
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0: We've got you covered. If it's all about the goodness of Africa, you're at the right time, at the right place, at the right time. Ibra coming through with a track that features Harmonize, Darau. This is what gets to happen. Oja Piano was at the top of that. And we still have a fantastic flow of music till the hour of 3 o'clock Central African time. I can tell you that coming through between 3 and 6 is Thabo Matshaka, the shy guy. He will hand over to Peter Ndoro and Tsepiso Makweka at exactly 6 o'clock. Between 6 and 9, they'll do their thing, that's Rise and Shine. And between 9 and 12 midday, tell you what, Maseko Msito comes through and the show is the journal. Otherwise, it's Afro Republic Live, Large and Switched On. Maurice touches my name 8 minutes before 2 o'clock.
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2: Nkosingi Pile Mbanza, you are Zawadi ya Mungu. Could you tell us about the story? Because it is a Swahili name.
3: I'm Nkosingi Pile, meaning a gift from God. My name is Zawadi ya Mungu. In Swahili means a gift from God. So Zawadi ya Mungu is a direct translation of my name, a Zulu name, Nkosingi Pile. And I know that my father was waiting to have a boy child as a firstborn. But then they did not change the name either way. They still believe that I was Nkosingi Pile. God gave them a gift, a girl child. And they named me way before they even knew I was a girl. Today, I'm a gift to the world with the music that I'm doing, a cultural practitioner and as an instrumentalist, as a preserver of our culture and our music.
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3: 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A beautiful song by Gaza, The Small, and myself, Zawadi Amungu.
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0: Let's just jive, let's stay alive. 1987, the Bundu Boys coming through with that track that nears 40 years. Yes, next year the song will be 40 years. 39 years ago, this band came through and rocked the nation from their best that they were now at. That was England. They were now based in the UK, and they had made a big name for themselves, and they had an opportunity of curtain raising for Madonna during her tour of England way back in 1987, 88 thereabout, and it was a beautiful concert. And you know what, they're one of those groups that did so very well. Thank you very much for joining us. That song is Jit Jive, coming through from the Bundu Boys from Zimbabwe. It is a blast from the past, like we are doing every Thursday. We bring back those memories through music, and we call it Retro Thursday. 2 o'clock is our time. Top of the morning to you.
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0: 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That's an open view for those within the borders of Southern Africa. 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You could have been elsewhere, but you chose to be here, and we don't take that for granted. We value every minute that you have invested in everything that we get to do. My name is Maurice Touch, and Dumelo Mkwena takes care of us from technical point of view. Is at our Auckland Park Studios in Johannesburg at the SABC Broadcasting Center. Still to come, great music, great sounds, and let us take you to Nairobi. There's so much music to experience in that part of the world.
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